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0: You know, this song, Philadelphia Freedom, was written in 1976 by Centennial. And now we have the 250th anniversary of our independence, the Declaration of Independence, to be precise. 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And you'll be a proud partner of a very patriotic company founded by a veteran. A wireless company that shares your values, Pure Talk. If you haven't switched yet, I know it sounds like it's going to be a pain in the neck. It's going to take time. No, it'll be less than 10 minutes. You can keep your phone and your number if you like I did. Dial #250, say Mark Levin. That's #250, say Mark Levin, and you're off to the races. And you'll be glad you did. Again, #250, and say Mark Levin today. Today would have been my father's 101st birthday. So I want to wish him a happy birthday. Yep, yep, yep. He wouldn't believe what's going on in this country today. Neither would my mother. I can tell you that right now. I'm glad they don't see it. But it is horrendous. Absolutely disgusting. What's going on in this country doesn't look like anything it did 5, 6, 8, 10 years ago. Absolutely not. Let's go to Paul, Smithtown, Long Island. How are you, Paul? Paul, Paulo, are you there? Is he there, Mr. Producer?
1: Yeah, there's a Paul here, but it's not Smithtown, Illinois.
0: Smithtown, Long Island.
1: No, it's not Smithtown, Long Island. It's Houston, Texas.
0: Okay. I don't know how they got Smithtown. Lower your radio, would you? And then go ahead.
1: Let me get a microphone in. How does that sound?
0: You sound great. Go right ahead, Houston. Houston, I hear you.
1: Okay, Mark, I'm glad I got a chance to talk to you. I'm not happy with what I'm hearing. Trump's selling us down the river, and if he's going to trust Pakistan and the Crown Prince of Saudi Arabia and Erdogan in Turkey, I don't know who's the fox in the hen house with him, but he's being played for a fool, just like I thought he wised up a couple of days ago when he said he felt like they were playing for a sucker. Mm-hmm. They're doing it again. And then apparently these three, if not others, that are allies of Iran, and Erdogan in Turkey is as bad as Iran, just about.
0: He really is.
1: He needs to get somebody that get that fox out of the hen house and listen to some sane people like Jack Keane and mm-hmm. and listen to Admiral Cooper and Raising Cane, Joint Chief of Staffs, and let him finish the job.
0: Hopefully, in the end, that's what's going to happen. Hopefully, they'll force his hand. I don't understand what this commitment to a deal is, and I do know they won't honor it. Maybe they'll honor it while he's president, but as I said, they're not going to honor it ultimately. And ultimately, our kids are going to have to go to war to stop it. I really hate to see this. All right, Paul, Houston, Texas. What's that? Well, who do we get from Houston? That was a different Paul. So I screwed up? No, I don't see it. Okay. Now we got another Paul. Now we got Smithtown Paul. How are you, Paul?
2: Very good. Yourself?
0: Very well. Thank you.
2: Okay. I want to preface this with a statement saying that this Iranian government is self-appointed heads of state and self-anointed gods. Mm-hmm. And I agree with what you're saying as far as Mr. Trump, our president, which I back 100%, that he is used to dealing with a business environment where you have a letter of disclosure and then a letter of intent and then you do business. Mr. Trump, as a businessman, did very well that way. Now, as a president, he has to understand that he's dealing with people that don't respect us as human beings. And what they will do is they will sign any document understanding that we're a non-entity to them. Period.
0: That's a great way to put it, because you're exactly right. We are non-entity to them. We're subhuman to them. And they'd slit our throats in 2 seconds. Doesn't matter to them, as they have slaughtered their own people. You're exactly right.
2: They will sign any document understanding that. And at the end, that's my wife. At the end of
0: Hello
2: the day,
0: there, young lady. You're right.
3: How
0: ahead.
3: Are you, Mark?
0: Let me look.
2: Okay.
0: I'm doing great. Thank you. Hope you are too. All right, brother. Paul, I got to run. Lovely wife. We salute our armed forces, police officers, firefighters, emergency personnel, ICE, our truckers, the men and women in Ukraine, the men and women in Israel, the men and women in Iran, and you, the American people, the great American people. Thank you. Thank you for being here. I'm deeply blessed to have you, and I'll see you tomorrow.
4: Today's Ken Minute is brought to you by Pepsi Cola of Florence, proudly serving the PD for over 90 years. 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
5: 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Lawrence County had 32. 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Horry County had 142,000 Trump voters in 2024. 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I mean, it's nothing personal. 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
7: Strikes are off and a deal on the table. I'm Lisa Lacera, Fox News. President Trump says the U.S. and Iran have reached an understanding to end the conflict after 2 days of U.S. airstrikes.
8: President Trump says a deal to end the war in Iran is close. The news follows a day filled with threats, as Trump himself warned massive airstrikes were hours away.
9: We have a deal that Iran will never have a nuclear weapon, which was the whole purpose of what we had to go through to get this.
8: The president claims Iran is ready to abandon its nuclear program. Iran has spent months telling the world that's non-negotiable. Democrats say the president's on and off again threats show he has no exit strategy. The president says a deal may be signed within a matter of days, with Vice President Vance representing the U.S.
7: Fox's Mark Meredith at the White House. Iran's foreign ministry spokesperson says matters related to an agreement are speculation. Nothing has been finalized. Congress fails to renew the nation's top anti-terrorism tool.
3: The House blocked a temporary extension of FISA Section 702, but the GOP majority failed to muster even 200 yeas for the bill, as 19 Republicans bolted. Still, Republicans claim that Democratic resistance puts the country at risk. The installation of Bill Pulte as acting DNI scuttled a fragile bipartisan compromise to renew FISA. The president nominated Jay Clayton for DNI moments after most lawmakers left the Capitol for the week. This guarantees a FISA lapse.
7: Fox's Chad Pergam at the Capitol. Democrats object to what they say is Pulte's lack of intelligence experience. He's currently the Housing Finance Director. The board of the Kennedy Center is working to try to keep President Trump's name on the building's facade, voting to seek a stay of a judge's ruling that said President Trump's name was illegally added to the building. That's according to the Associated Press. The formal request will be filed tomorrow. 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
7: Trump administration says they've located nearly 150,000 migrant children illegally smuggled into the United States during President Biden's term.
11: The U.S. Homeland Security Department estimates that roughly 475,000 children crossed unaccompanied across the U.S.-Mexico border during the years of the Biden administration, and that efforts under the Trump administration have resulted in locating 146,000 so far, and people posing as sponsors to these migrant kids are now criminally charged.
12: A wide-ranging conspiracy to smuggle more than a dozen children into the United States by scamming the system and exploiting the loopholes created by the last administration.
11: Todd Blanche, the acting U.S. Attorney General, these child victims of three Guatemalan nationals, many of them girls, were often sexually abused. Eben Brown, Fox News.
7: The New Hampshire Supreme Court reversing a murder conviction for a man accused of killing his five-year-old daughter. Adam Montgomery was sentenced to a minimum of 56 years in the death of Harmony Montgomery. The state Supreme Court found the lesser assault charge he was convicted of should have been prosecuted separately, and combining the cases jeopardized Montgomery's right to a fair trial. Regulators seeking public comment on new proposed rules for prediction markets.
13: The Commodity Futures Trading Commission's new proposal to regulate Kalshi and other prediction markets will undergo a 45-day public comment period. CFTC Chairman Michael Selig tells Maria Bartiromo of Fox Business most sports betting will be allowed, but
14: we're going to make sure that contracts on war, terrorism, assassination, all the things that Congress and others are very concerned about seeing these offshore, we're going to make sure those aren't here in the United States.
13: Fox Corporation has a partnership with Kalshi for forecasting across Fox News media platforms.
7: Fox's Ginny Cassola. I'm Lee Silicera. This is Fox News.
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17: Here's a look at your Thursday night forecast and a preview of a scorcher of a day on Friday from the Community Broadcasters Weather Center. Clear and warm overnight with lows staying in the mid-70s. Friday, got to crank up that AC. Highs approaching 100 degrees. There is a 35% chance of afternoon showers and thunderstorms, so please stay hydrated tomorrow.
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19: Great radio stations across the land, along with Polo. Sam is off, so Gabby is in. Glad to have you along for the ride. It's the Joe Pags Show. Thanks a lot for stopping by. There's a lot going on. Here's a lot to get to. Gabby, open them early. Just open the phone lines. Just open them. You know why? Because go Spurs, go. I know. I hear you. Across the country, I hear you. Polo, any initial thoughts? Did you watch the game last night?
20: I did not.
19: Obviously, you heard about it.
20: I mean, I was keeping up with it, but I was not watching. I was not excited when I knew that they were winning by a lot. Because I know, I mean, it's the NBA. Everybody goes on a run. So yeah. I knew that that wasn't going to, like, last. But, you know, I kept getting updates, so it looked like it was getting there, yep. and then when it didn't, you know, when it got close again, then I knew at that point, I was like, they're not going to be able to hold them off, because it's they held that lead for so long that I'm sure that, you know, once you get that kind of momentum, it's hard to hold it back.
19: I hear you. You didn't watch it, so you don't have the proper context, because there's no way they should have lost that game last night. Not even a chance on the planet. I know that they lost last night, and I will still tell you they shouldn't have lost last night.
20: No, trust me, I get it, because, I mean, when you are up by that much, you shouldn't. You know, yep. I mean, once you have a certain lead, then that's when you start to slow things down and you start eating away at the clock and,
19: right.
20: and those kinds
19: they
20: of things.
19: Right, did none of that.
20: And I'm assuming they didn't, because just from the little things that I've heard about and seen.
19: Right.
20: You know, what I didn't like, though, at the end, you know, seeing the Spurs getting on the bus and getting hit in the head with eggs, like, that's not cool. And,
19: well,
20: like,
19: I mean,
20: and you won, so it's like, what are right. you upset about?
19: Well, they also rioted and ruined a cab and broke all the electric bicycles on the sidewalk, and they're all wearing Knicks jerseys, so they're acting the fool like a bunch of idiots, and they shouldn't have, and it's embarrassing. Being a native New Yorker, that's embarrassing, but I'm a Go Spurs Go guy, and I'm going to break this down. We opened the phones early because if you don't like NBA basketball, you still found out about this story today, and a lot of people are still fair-weather fans of the Knicks. Suddenly, they're big Knicks fans. That game last night was ridiculous. And I'm gonna break it down, and I'm not gonna go X's and O's too much. A little bit I will, but if you don't like the NBA, flip off and come back in 10 minutes or whatever, because we're gonna talk about it, and I'm gonna take phone calls because we're based in San Antonio, Texas, which is exactly where the Spurs are from. And I'm not in with the Spurs organization as I used to be, but I still know that they listen to the program, and I want them to hear me, and I'm gonna be critical, because it's necessary. The Knicks did not win that game last night. The Spurs lost that game last night. And there's really no argument about that. In watching it early on, they had a 29-point lead. Actually, at the halftime, it was 29-point lead. They scored 76 points in the first two quarters, in the first half. 76. They scored 30 points for the rest of the game. Now, I am a Spurs fan, have been since I moved to San Antonio 21 years ago. And I want the Spurs to still come back and win three straight. I want them still to win this series. But they easily could have won last night just by doing a couple of things. I mean, the first thing was, when you're up by 29, you don't run down the floor and shoot 8 three-pointers in a row. You just don't do that. Because that's taking no time off the clock. You're taking a three-pointer quickly, and you're giving the Knicks the chance to use time on their side when you're up by almost 30 times should be on your side. You just don't do that. Also, when you got a guy 7'4", 7'5", he lives under the basket. Him out taking three-point shots makes no sense. Yeah, Karl-Anthony Towns in foul trouble. So you've got their second string, third string, fourth string, and all four of them played last night, center, guarding a 7-4, 7-5 guy. You should be dominating the paint. I know you've got a lot of finesse. I know that he handles the ball like a point guard. I get it. But you're the tallest guy out there by a lot. Karl Anthony Towns is 6 inches shorter than you. They call him 7 feet. He's more like 6'11". You got him by 5-6 inches. You should be dunking on his head the entire game. Or any other scrub they want to put out there, you are the elite player on the floor. There's no reason this guy to be taking shots from the foul line, taking shots from the three-point line. Wemby, you're the most talented 22-year-old I've ever seen. Use what you have, what God gave you, to your advantage. Don't need you to be a finesse guy. Need you to be in there dunking on heads. But even all of that said, let's now fast forward to the end and open lines now. If you want to, again, if you're in San Antonio, you're probably just as unhappy as I am, and you probably still think the Spurs can win 3 in a row, and I do believe that. Maybe the Spurs organization should have Joe Pags, third person, play the national anthem Saturday, and maybe that brings a win in. Because when I play the national anthem at Spurs games, I think we went 7 or 8 and 1. Even in the Western Conference Finals. So you know my number. You know how to get a hold of me. I'll be available Saturday if you need me. That said, let's go down to the final. Well, just so you know, I lost your video. Do I have you otherwise?
20: Yes.
19: Okay, good. Just want to make sure that we're still connected. We're still good. Because Polo's so upset that he went dark on the camera. Let's talk about the final seconds of the game. The Spurs are still up. They're up by one. They get a steal. I believe it was a steal. And Fox, who's a great player, makes a really bad decision. Instead of, they got 11 seconds left in the game. Spurs are up by one. 11 seconds. They're up by one. And they had the ball. And I believe they left a timeout on the clock. You call timeout. You set something up. You don't shoot the ball. Make them foul you. And again, if Fox goes and even goes 1 for 2 in the two-point foul shots, because they're going to foul him. Whoever gets the ball after the timeout, let's say you don't even do the timeout. You have the ball with like 11, 12 seconds left. You have possession, and you've got the 24-second clock is off because you only got 11, 12 seconds left in the game. You run around like a maniac and make them foul you. That's what you do. Or give it to Wemby and let him hold it over his head with his 7'4", 7'5", you know, frame. And make them foul you. And if you go to the foul line and hit 1 of 2, to win, the Knicks have to hit a three-pointer. But instead, he goes in, and again, number 4, for those who are casual watchers, Fox goes in with 11, 12 seconds left and tries to score. When all you have to do is run around like a maniac and try to run as much time off the clock as you can. You've already mismanaged the clock horribly by taking all these three-point shots. 8 three-pointers in a row. Doesn't make any sense. You should have that clock down to 2, 3, 4 seconds every time you shoot. And they weren't doing that. Giving the Knicks the ability, as Polo said, to build momentum. To feel like we have a chance here. They scored 30 points in the second half. 76 in the first half, 30 points in the second half, and still only lost by 1 point. And that 1 point loss happened because you gave the Knicks a possession, and you shouldn't have. And by the way, they missed the initial shot. Brunson missed the shot. And then the other guy, I think he's number 8, I can't think of his name, I don't watch the Knicks that much. He goes in and tips it in, and now you have the win by 1 point. It was not a miraculous comeback by the Knicks. It was not an unbelievable, you know, because they weren't perfect or anything in the second half. They played well. And the Spurs, I think, must have thought mentally that they'd won the game. Because if you manage the clock right, you win that game by 15 without even trying. And at halftime, I don't know Mitch Johnson. He seems like he must be a really good coach. He's got them to this point, and nobody expected them to be there this soon. This team is going to be a dominant team for 10 or 15 years. But at halftime, I'm looking at my players saying, all right, we're up by 29. Let's win by 50 or 60. Let's go out there and embarrass them on their home floor. Let's go out there and win by 50 or 60 and make them think coming back to San Antonio, they can't beat us. I think that's what you do. So your thoughts, was this a massive mismanagement of the clock? And again, Fox is a great player. He's a great point guard. You know, should he have been in there and not Castle? Castle was out. He had five fouls. Am I wrong to say he should have run around? It's like emblazoned in my brain a similar situation where Manu Ginobili got the rebound and the Spurs ended up winning because he ran around like a maniac with the ball until they finally fouled him with just a few seconds left. That's the play. Why are you trying to score? You're already up by one. You go to the foul line, you're up by two or three. And without a four-point play, which not going to happen, the Knicks can't beat you. They can tie you, but they can't beat you. I don't understand how they didn't win by double digits. Now, do I give the Knicks credit for playing through and feeling like they can win? Sure. But there is no way on planet Earth, played even 75% correctly, the Spurs should have lost that game. So, yeah, I'm disappointed in my team, but I can't wait to continue pulling for them on Saturday. Going to be tough to come back from 3-1. 2-2, it's a different series. And I know everybody in the Spurs organization knows that. But, man, I mean, you're making a lot of money to play a game. You got to have a meeting. It reminds me of the Chris Webber timeout in college when Michigan had no more timeouts. He called timeout, and that's a penalty. That's a turnover. And they ended up losing because he called a timeout that didn't exist. And he said, I thought we had one. Well, in that moment, in college, you're not getting paid. Although there was some argument that the University of Michigan players were getting paid, but that's a different story for another day. You have to know, time management, complete and absolute heightened awareness. Okay, we're up by one. If we get this rebound, we run around like a maniac. Make them foul us, and then make them beat us with a three-pointer or a four-point play, which doesn't exist. And then even if you win by one, it was still a massive collapse, but at least you get out of there with a win, having been up by 29. 833-JOE-PAGS, 833-563-7247, 833-563-7247. I want to hear from you. And this isn't bash the Spurs. As I said, huge fan, love the organization. I'm warmed up and ready to play the national anthem Saturday. To bring home the win. I'm the good luck charm, trust me. No matter how mad you are at me. But man, I'm going to call it like I see it. And I watched that game last night, and I had a physical stomach ache for 6 hours after that. I did. Thinking to myself, what? I mean, I'm 6'1", 240, can't play basketball very well. I could not have done better than he did. But I would not have done what he did. It's just a lapse in thought process for a second, and that second cost them. And again, you can say, well, he never should have been in that position to where they were down by one or only up by one with 11 seconds left. I agree. They should have been up by about 15, and the stands should have been almost cleared out. Now the Knicks have bragging rights that they somehow set an NBA Finals record, a record comeback. I don't think they did a comeback. I think the Spurs let it go, which blows my mind. Not intentionally, trust me. But it blows my mind. 833-JOE-PAGS. 833-563-7247. JoePags.com. Definitely want to hear from you because, I mean, this is not over, but it is in a much worse predicament for the Spurs today than it was yesterday. Meantime, I'm going to tell you about Lean. 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You're seeing this dramatic weight loss from people with the GLP-1s. What's real, and we talk to doctors about it all the time, Dr. Jesse recently, is that you're seeing Ozempic face or GLP-1 face where people are losing the musculature in their faces. They're not doing something right. 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We're back after this.
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19: Again, this is a Joe Pag Show. We are not bashing the Spurs. I want them to win. I think they're years earlier than many thought they would be back to the finals, and I'm very proud of how far they've gone. But mismanagement of that game last night is something that, wow. You know what I mean? Just wow. And I know that El Jefe Popovich, former coach, now the boss of basketball operations, I know that he probably would have managed it differently. And it's going to be a learning experience for Mitch Johnson, without a doubt. I think he must be a very good coach. He got them there. But, man, you have to know. You'd be so unbelievably on top of time awareness. When there are 11 or 12 seconds left, you get the ball back. You're up by one. You do everything you can to not give the ball to the other team. And again, probably should never should never have been in that position for De'Aaron Fox. It never should have been in that position. They should have been up by 15 or 20 when the clock was running out, and the arena should have been almost completely emptied because the fans were so angry at the Knicks and their lack of performance last night and how well the Spurs were doing that they were booing, like in the first half. They were booing. So again, now my phone hasn't rung yet, but if you need me to come and do the national anthem, I'm all over it. You got my number. But in all seriousness, series isn't over, but you're up 3-1. You're feeling pretty good if you're New York. And also, I saw a stat before I walked out today that the Spurs this year have like double-digit games where they were up by double digits and lost the lead. So there's something going on to where they're not understanding the position they're in. And I'm not saying play prevent, like a prevent defense in the NFL. I hate that. But I am saying use the clock. Every single time you've got to shoot with 1 or 2 seconds left, period. That's it. You don't just shoot three-pointers. You get the big guy down the middle and have him dunking on people's faces. A lot could have been done differently last night, and I'm still stunned today. And again, yes, the Knicks got the win. Yes, they played harder in the second half than they did in the first half, but they did not win that game by going out and taking it from the Spurs. The Spurs changed something in the second half that should have been changed. I spent all day on this, but I definitely wanted to get this off my chest, and I'm sure a lot of people here in San Antonio, the surrounding areas, and across the nation want to be heard. 833-JOE-PAGS, 833-563-7247, joepags.com. All the news sites that I frequent every day have had this in the top two or three stories of the day, so it's not just about sports. Ernesto, San Antonio, talk to me.
0: Thank you for having me. Love your show. Listen to it all the time.
19: Thank you, brother.
0: Love your politics, your idea. We're in the same page in just about everything.
19: Thank you.
0: I thought I was going crazy. I thought I was the only one that had noticed it. Wimby, you need him under the basket, rebounding, shot blocking, and dunking, not taking three-pointers. He's a great player, yes. He can play, but we have other guys that can play that position. We have guards that can shoot the three that can play out there.
19: Yes.
0: We need you under the paint. That's where coaching comes in. I know that they are still boys, and yes, I love the Spurs,
19: yes,
0: but they are boys. And they were it was boys playing against men. The men did not panic. They kept chipping away. When they were up by 29 points, I told my son, the Spurs are going to lose. They're doing the
19: – no.
0: Because this is not the first – yeah. No. When they were by 29, I told my son said, you're crazy, Dad. They chipped it away to 25, 26, 21, 19. I told you. And sure enough, and the Spurs did not start panicking till when it was like a 9-point lead.
19: Yeah.
0: But 9-point lead is way too late. Now they're too close. Now you gave them confidence.
19: Yeah.
0: You gave them confidence. Now the Knicks knew they were going to win. They were playing like they were going to win.
19: Yeah.
0: And the Spurs were just they were scared. They were scared. Wimby in the first half was laughing and giggling,
19: yeah,
0: which I thought was not very smart. I didn't like seeing Wimby. He's too good of a player. He's the face of the NFL. He should not be doing some of the things. But again, that comes down to coaching. You need a Popovich because they are still boys. You need a Popovich to go and shut them up and play serious basketball.
19: Ernesto, I got to hit it. I agree with just about everything you said, except it's the NBA. You said NFL. Having said all of that, exactly right. And I think that when you see somebody who, and he was laughing and he was pointing to his head, I'm in your head. The Knicks ended up winning, so how in your head was he? I think you get your business done. He's a young guy. I like Wembanyama a lot, and he's going to be in this league a very long time, being very successful. But do your business. Take care of your business. Say that you were in his head after the game if you have to, and get that long, long, tall ass under the basket. Keep it here. Coming back.
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4: Horry County had 142,000 Trump voters in 2024. Lawrence County had 32. Let me say that again. Horry County had 142,000 Trump voters in 2024. Florence County had 32. So why do you mess around where 32,000 voters are when you spend a day or two or three where 142,000 voters are. 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I mean, it's nothing personal. I keep saying that a lot, but people tend to take it personally. 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

0: I'll give you the last couple of words on the Spurs collapse last night. Victor Wembanyama came out today and said, or last night, I guess, after the game, said that the Spurs weren't hungry, the hungry team. They weren't hungry enough. I agree. You certainly weren't hungry enough. But, again, a couple of simple changes, and the Knicks could never have been back in that game. And Charles Barkley said, this is the dumbest basketball team in history. And, again, reiterating a lot of what I said. Now, Charles Barkley hasn't necessarily been the best friend of San Antonio, calls San Antonio women big women or something. But and he's not the smartest guy, not the sharpest tack in the box, but he's not wrong. It was not very smart to not pay attention to time management, clock management. Drive the ball every time. Don't shoot threes every time. Get the ball to your big guy, the guy who is the future of the NBA, and have him dunk the entire time and block shots the entire time. Now, listen, I will say this in closing about Wemby, 22 years old. I don't know how much he weighs. Polo, can you look up on whatever source you want to look up and just find out how much he weighs? Because at 7'4 or 7'5, I'd be stunned if he's more than like 220, 230, which is skinny. And the entire perspective...
1: It says he's 245.
0: I would find that hard to believe, but again, being that tall, maybe.
1: And they say that he gained about 30 pounds since entering the NBA.
0: I don't know how true that is.
1: I kind of believe it because he was much thinner before, and you can tell that he has bulked up. I know it sounds funny, but he you can see more definition in his arms, and there's more strength there for sure.
0: All right, well, look up how much does Karl Anthony Towns weigh? Because I don't think they're telling the right weights. He's got to be 280. The guy's almost 7 feet. They say like 250. Guess my answer. That's not true. I'm 245. 240.
1: It says he's 248.
0: That's not true. You think that's true?
1: No.
0: He's twice as wide as Wemby and almost as tall.
1: Yeah.
0: So, again, so we're not getting real numbers. Either way, the guy, he was getting battered. I feel bad for him because they were playing so dirty. And the Knicks last night, the one player, I think Hart is his name, with both arms grabbed one of Wemby's legs and tried to try to lift him up. And they saw it on replay, and they called it a common foul. That's a flagrant foul. That's not a basketball move. You don't get to do that. And they're holding on to his jersey. They're pushing him around. They're running into him as hard as they can. I mean, at one point, he got elbowed in the face. And it was a flagrant, but okay. Then Wemby got a flagrant somehow. One more, and he's going to be suspended. He won't be able to play a game in the finals. So it's not fair how they're playing him. But still, when you stand that much taller than everybody else, your job is to be in the lane, be under the basket, and let them foul you. I'd rather have you do that than try to finesse a three-point shot. And he is a good three-point shooter, but his game is under the basket. Enough on that. All right. Not sure if you guys saw this video recently out of Northern Ireland. The piece of video out of Northern Ireland that I'll explain the best way I can. There's an immigrant, I don't know if he's legal or not, from Northern Africa that's in Belfast, Northern Ireland. And he's on top of a guy in the street, and it looks like he's attempting to behead the guy. I don't even know what shape the guy is in, who he was on top of, because locals came around and got him off of him. But, I mean, it was so gory and bloody that most of the videos will show it mosaiced out, where you can't even see it. Not that I want to see somebody have their head cut off, but they're doing their best. This guy's doing his best to cut this guy's head off. Again, an immigrant doing this to a guy from Northern Ireland. So in Belfast, they'd had enough. And they decided, we're going to march in the streets and show what our culture is and fight for our culture. The left-leaning, legacy, horrible, disgusting media is making it like it's all anti-immigrant, it's a bunch of racist thuggery, and how dare they fight for their culture. Let me go back and say it. I'm not exaggerating. He was trying to cut his head off. He's got a knife in his hand, and he's trying to cut his head off. And at some point, you've got to say, either you fight for your culture or you don't have a culture. And it doesn't matter that the guy was black on top of the guy who was white. That doesn't matter. What matters is he's not from there. And people, generally speaking, aren't going around in the streets of Belfast trying to cut each other's heads off. So here's a story from The Guardian. Northern Ireland secretary condemns racist thuggery after further violence. Nothing in that headline says anything about somebody trying to cut somebody's head off. Hillary Benn says 16 people arrested and 12 police officers injured during second night of disorder. Still didn't say why there's disorder. The Northern Ireland secretary has condemned racist thuggery in Belfast after a second night of violent anti-immigration protests in which 16 people were arrested, 12 police officers injured. Hillary Benn said during the violence, which followed a serious knife attack on Monday, this is not in the headline, not in the subheadline, not in the in the next paragraph. It's not until full paragraph number two, and it's nowhere near the headline. If you're just scrolling through, you're like, wow, a bunch of racists in Belfast. Doesn't say anything about what happened until now. Hillary Benn said during the violence, which followed a serious knife attack on Monday, people were stopped in their cars to be asked where they come from and were targeted because of the color of their skin. Asked whether you were racist riots rather than protests, Benn told Sky News, if you're targeting people on the basis of the color of their skin, how else can you describe them? That is racist thuggery. There's no question about it at all. I am not a proponent of stopping people in cars and asking, where are you from? But she keeps saying it's about color and it's about race, when this appears to me to be about, are you from Northern Ireland or not? I mean, she even admits that they were stopping cars and saying, where are you from? Wasn't saying, hey, you're black or you're brown or you're a different color than I am, let me attack you. Again, I'm not a proponent of doing this, but saying it's about race isn't the same as saying, where are you from? He said 12 police officers were, by the way, Hillary is a guy, I guess. He said 12 police officers were injured. 16 arrests were made during the unrest, which had left people from minority ethnic backgrounds in Northern Ireland living in fear. I guess they were in terror and fear, but people who look like the guy who almost had his head cut off aren't. The Northern Police Service of Northern Ireland would be receiving assistance from Police Scotland, including a dog teams to help with public order control, Benn told BBC Breakfast. Unrest was reported in Belfast, Derry, and Coleraine. I don't know how to pronounce that. But there were fewer disturbances than Tuesday when mobs targeted people of color, with the U, after a knife attack in North Belfast left a man named Stephen Ogilvie severely injured. They're not going to say that it was somebody from Northern Africa trying to cut his head off. They just keep on saying a serious knife attack. They're not even saying to the head or to the neck. Story continues. The Department of Infrastructure vehicle was set alight. They lit it on fire as riders confronted police with bricks and paving stones near the Sandy Nose roundabout in Newton Abbey, the northwest Belfast. Riders attempted to set fire a derelict property and set alight wheelie bins, with some individuals throwing. Are we going to get to the point where he tried to cut his head off? I'm trying to look through it. I'm not seeing it. Oh, on Wednesday afternoon, Hadi Aloyadid, a 30-year-old Sudanese man, appeared at Belfast Magistrates Court charged with attempting to murder Ogilvie. Oh, we finally got into he's trying to murder him. We finally said the M-word. Because it was just a serious knife attack before. Nothing about cutting his head off. Now they're finally saying murder. Wow. Attempted murder, Ogilvie threatening to kill an NHS radiographer on the same day and possessing a knife. After reports that Aloyadid may have been fast-tracked through the asylum claim system in 2023, filling in a form rather than facing an interview, Benn said the process had been introduced by the last government and was no longer in place, adding that net migration was down 82% from its peak. So this idiot Hillary, probably has a problem because his name is Hillary, has decided to say,

honor the obligation we have to the people fleeing persecution. You have no obligation to them, Hillary. The Deputy First Minister of Northern Ireland, Emma Little Penagy, or Pengilly, and I don't know if Emma's a man or a woman at this point, I have no idea, said some people participating in violence and disorder were trying to manipulate a genuinely held concern about immigration. She added that violence was absolutely wrong, and we have been united and calling for that to stop immediately. Speaking to BBC Breakfast, Little Pengilly said, what some of these elements want to create is this type of disorder and violence are trying to do is manipulate a genuinely held concern by many people, a frustration by many people. The officials in Northern Ireland can roundly kiss my ass. And I say that because what they're saying, the two can't be in the same sentence. You can't say you've got an illegal immigrant or an immigrant who somehow was fast-tracked through the asylum process, who's carrying a knife, assaulted somebody, did something else by carrying the knife, and also tried to cut a man's head off. You can't in the same breath say, but this is horrible that people are rising up because they have a problem with people not from here. You can't have both. And then say, well, we understand the legitimate concern. What? What are you talking about? Like in England, Northern Ireland has had enough. It's had enough. You don't get to come here from Sudan, show up in Belfast, Northern Ireland, a country and climate nothing like where you came from, and because you feel like it, carry a knife and start trying to cut heads off. And then if the people of Northern Ireland and that city decide we've had enough, you can't then make an entire news article and talk to these idiotic government officials in the context that somehow the people of Northern Ireland are bad, because they don't like bad people coming from other countries trying to cut their heads off. You can't do that, because that's going to make people rise up even more. And they have every right to rise up. You'll notice they weren't stopping cars saying, what color are you? What race are you? That would be racist. They said, where are you from? And again, I'm against that. I don't like that process. But to call it racist is to dismiss it without even looking into why they're doing it. And the reason why they're doing it is because world countries up in Europe now and in the United States now and bringing their disgusting ways of living from back home into the new place. And the new place doesn't want it. Now, if you want to come here from Sudan or Somalia or whatever other country, when you get here, figure out how we do stuff and then do it the same way. When in Rome. Figure out how we do stuff and do it the same way. Or else, why are you here? To change us to the crappy place you left? Stop it. 833-JOE-PAGS, 833-563-7247, joepags.com. Do you agree that the residents of Northern Ireland have every right to say, hey, what the hell's going on in our country? And what makes you think we're just going to allow you to keep on doing it? 833-563-7247, joepags.com. Going to have your calls and more on this in a second. We've also got Simona Mangianta Papadopoulos on this program. She's in Italy right now, talks about the migration issue there. We also talked to her about what's happening in Los Angeles, because when she's here in the United States, that's where she and George live, in Los Angeles. We'll talk about that. Plus, we've got David Rubin. He's a former mayor of Shiloh, Israel. He's going to be joining us from Israel. So we've got Italy and Israel joining us today. And he's going to talk to us about what's going on that side of things when it comes to the conflict with Iran. How do the people of Israel feel about possibly that theocracy staying in place? And what about what's going on in Lebanon? Are you really targeting Christians in Lebanon? We'll get into all that and then some on the Joe Pags Show. 833-563-7247, joepags.com. 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

0: glad to have you. Thanks. I appreciate you stopping by the Joe Pag Show. Lots going on, lots to get to. I don't know why fighting for your culture is somehow against the rules. I don't know why fighting for your country and what it's always stood for is somehow against the rules. I just don't. And these immediate apologetic members of whatever government, whatever it happens to be in Western culture, make me sick. When you go to other countries, they don't apologize for their culture. If they're outside of Western culture, you'll find out next hour, actually 2 hours from now, or an hour and a half from now from Simona, that Italy is allowing it, just like we're somehow allowing it, just like Northern Ireland is somehow allowing it, and England is allowing it. But they're not allowing it in the Middle Eastern states or countries, nation states, not even for a second. You can't go to the UAE and say, we're just going to change everything and make it, we're just going to make it all completely Western civilization. I'm going to run for governor of your province, or I'm going to run for mayor of your cities, and nothing you can do about it. They wouldn't allow that. As well, they shouldn't. It's their culture. They live like they want to live. But there's this influx of people from outside of Western civilization, moving into Western civilization, taking advantage of our freedoms and liberties. This was the plan the entire time. And then when you say, hey, wait a second, that's going too far, their answer is what? You're a racist. That's the answer. You're a racist. You hate people of color. You don't like BIPOC. Fill in the blank. That's just kind of dumb. I mean, honestly, just kind of dumb. And it will be the end of a civilization. In 1963, I think it was, read into the official record of Congress were the goals of communism. And if you go and read them, you're going to find out you're reading about what we're living in right now. So 60 years ago, this plan was put in place. I think it was much longer than that ago, to hate American culture or Western civilization. Hate Western culture. Hate what we stand for. Make people less modest. Make pornography somehow omnipresent. Have people using profanity everywhere, and the values and morals that we sort of had at all times. We'll just throw those by the wayside. And they're succeeding. And at some point, you've got to rise up as a society and say, listen, we like our culture, and we're cool with you coming in. But when you come in, keep in mind, you have to acclimate and assimilate to what we do, not the other way around. Whenever we would move around in this business, and it's a transient business, although we've been in San Antonio 21 years, but we moved around a lot before that, we would always find out what the local sort of isms were, what the local culture was, what the local favorite food was. Like in Michigan, I didn't know what a punchki was. Those of you in Michigan, you now know. And you now know that I know. Fat Tuesday. Most of you around the country probably don't know that. You know, in upstate New York, there were different foods and different likes and different things you did during the summer, different things you did during the wintertime. You have to learn about the society, the culture, and then assimilate. For some reason, they don't think they have to. I say keep on protesting in Northern Ireland. Keep it here.
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6: Attempted strike by Iran. I'm Lisa Lacerra, Fox News. A senior U.S. defense official tells Fox Iran tried to fire at commercial ships in the Strait of Hormuz, and U.S. forces shot down two Iranian one-way attack drones. This coming hours after President Trump said the U.S. and Iran had reached an agreement to end the conflict.
7: After two nights of targeting Iranian air defense systems and radars, the president said, quote, discussions had been approved by Iran's leaders. What that means is yet to be determined, though the president has determined, quote, the naval blockade will remain in full force and effect until this transaction is finalized, time and place of the signing to be announced shortly. Iran's foreign minister denied reports of an agreement. Earlier today, CENTCOM disabled a third oil tanker this week in the Gulf of Oman after the vessel violated the blockade against Iran by attempting to transport Iranian oil.
6: Fox's Jennifer Griffin in Washington. The Kennedy Center board is working to keep President Trump's name on the building before a court-ordered deadline to remove it tomorrow.
8: A source tells Associated Press the center's board voted to seek a stay of court ruling that said President Trump's name was illegally added to the center. The judge in the case had ruled only Congress could change the name of the facility and ordered all references to Trump be removed.
6: Fox's Jill Nato in Washington. The center's Office of General Counsel sent out an email earlier this month saying letterhead and other documents must use the name the John F. Kennedy Center for the Performing Arts or Kennedy Center. The Supreme Court has ruled Alabama cannot proceed with an execution using nitrogen gas after a lower court ruled the method is unconstitutional. Jeffrey Lee had been scheduled to be executed tonight. He had filed suit claiming using nitrogen amounted to cruel and unusual punishment. America is listening to Fox News.
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6: New Mexico judge is considering a legal challenge to the state's universal child care program.
11: The lawsuit brought by Duke Rodriguez, a former Republican candidate for New Mexico governor, says the process used by Democratic Governor Michelle Lujan Grisham's administration to eliminate an income cap and co-pays was done before lawmakers had a chance to weigh in. The New Mexico Early Childhood Education and Care Department has defended the program, saying in court filings that the legislature, quote, expressly authorized and funded its November expansion. New Mexico's program is paid for in large part by oil and gas production in the state, as it looks to become the first U.S. state to cover all working families' daycare bills, regardless of income. Tanya J. Powers, Fox News.
6: Nearly 5 years after he was convicted of killing a woman in a car crash in Las Vegas, ex-NFL player Henry Ruggs has been denied parole. Authorities say the former first-round draft pick and Raiders wide receiver drove a sports car at speeds up to 156 miles per hour on November 2nd, 2021, slamming into a vehicle that killed 23-year-old driver Tina Tintner and her dog. Ruggs is next up for parole in August of next year. Some Ohio lawmakers seeking to eliminate eliminate financial incentives for companies that want to build data centers in their state.
12: Bipartisan support is growing for ending the sales tax break for companies after Signal Ohio reported last month the tax exemption cost the state $1.6 billion in 2025. That's 11 times as much as the state had expected. Outgoing Governor Mike DeWine put a temporary pause on the exemption last week. Now a bill from a state lawmaker agrees that the governor's pause was a step in the right direction, but it is not nearly enough. Under the new order, no new data center projects will be granted a tax break until the state's Joint Data Center Committee finishes its work reviewing data centers' impact on Ohio.
6: Fox's CJ Papa. I'm Lisa Lacera. This is Fox News.
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15: Here's a look at your Thursday night forecast and a preview of a scorcher of a day on Friday from the Community Broadcasters Weather Center. Clear and warm overnight with lows staying in the mid-70s. Friday, got to crank up that AC. Highs approaching 100 degrees. There is a 35% chance of afternoon showers and thunderstorms. So please stay hydrated tomorrow.
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0: Great radio stations all over the place, along with Polo and Sam is off today. Gabby's in. Appreciate you stopping by. It is the Joe Pags Show. Thanks a lot for being here. Lots going on, lots to get to, lots to talk about. More reaction to the Carmelo Anthony conviction and sentencing. We'll have that for you coming up. But we also have a couple of competing stories when it comes to Iran. At the bottom of the hour, we're going to have David Rubin, who is the former mayor of Shiloh, Israel, on the program to give us the Israeli standpoint, like from people in the streets of Israel. What are they saying? What's really going on with Lebanon? Because there are accusations that somehow Israel is purposely attacking Christians in Lebanon. And I have David Rubin explain what's going on with that. Is that really happening? We also talk about if Israel wanted to just finish the regime in Iran, they could. So why don't they? Or is that necessary? Competing stories on this, though, because the president yesterday said we're renewing strikes. Today he's saying something different. We'll have that for you in a second. But I do want to outline quickly, and I'll take a call or two on this. Listen, here's the thing. When it comes to Carmelo Anthony, and by the way, somebody wrote me yesterday saying Anthony's 19 and that's where we're saying a 17-year-old killed a 17-year-old. Carmelo Anthony murdered a guy in cold blood over a dispute over a tent that he wasn't supposed to be in, plus he brought a knife, and yesterday Jasmine Crockett and that ridiculous soundbite that she was giving to TMZ, and I posted that over on YouTube. By the way, it's JoePags.com/YouTube, JoePags.com/YouTube. She said that, what was that, 2-inch thing? You're allowed to have it? Wasn't illegal. Well, because it's a rule on the school grounds doesn't mean it's illegal, but it does mean it's against the rules in the school grounds. He shouldn't have had it. And it wasn't 2 inches, it was 3.5 inches. That's the official report from investigators, 3.5-inch blade. Now, I'm touching my chest now. And as manly as my chest is, I mean, Gab, you would say dad's got a manly chest.
16: Yes.
0: I mean, you know what I mean? I'm not bragging, but I've got a pretty manly chest. I'm going to put it out there. You got a 3.5-inch knife, you're hitting my heart too. You got a 3.5-inch knife, you are killing just about anybody if you hit them in the heart, which is what this kid did. So he gets convicted of murder. Hey, let's dispel just a couple of the lies that are out there. It was an all-white jury. It's not true. There were 3 or 4 Hispanics. I believe there were several from the Middle East or Middle Eastern in background. In fact, one of the jurors was wearing a hijab. But because there wasn't a black person on the jury, somehow that means that he couldn't get a fair trial. So if I ever go to trial, which will never happen, I need to have all Italians on the jury or else I might be in trouble? That's kind of dumb. So three and a half inch knife, murdered a guy, one shot to the heart, dead, was where he wasn't supposed to be, was not allowed to have the knife on campus, was convicted by a jury of his peers in that area of murder, was sentenced to 35 years in prison when he could have gotten 99. I've seen the most disgusting things I've ever seen in my life on social media all day. Many of them, and they're all black who are doing this, are saying, attack white people, kill white people, white people should die. Austin Metcalf's brother should now die. One disgusting woman said they should dig him up and stab him again. Now, the vast majority of black people don't act like that. But the ones that are acting like that are getting the virality that they want. As Austin Metcalf's family was going back to their car, you know, the family that will never have him again. Carmelo Anthony's family will have him again. People were yelling at them, you should die too. Or I'm glad Austin's dead. They made this into Austin Metcalf was a bully. He was 6'1". Carmelo Anthony was what, 5'7", 5'8"? Which I'm not even sure that's true. But you've got 15 witnesses that testified, many of them black, that Austin Metcalf did nothing wrong, that Carmelo Anthony was the one who was the instigator of all of this. And let's say Austin Metcalf was a bully. You get to stab him in the heart? But again, there's no indication that he was. Then they said, there's another lie out there, that Carmelo Anthony had a court-appointed defense attorney, a public defender. Not true. His family had a give-send-go that got him over $600,000. The attorney was a paid attorney that the family hired. An idiot that was there just to promote his own website or something. So I'm not sure I understand where we can get to a place where facts matter. But if justice is truly blind, and it doesn't matter what race you are, doesn't matter what gender you are, doesn't matter what orientation you are, doesn't matter how old you are, if justice is blind, you just take the facts in the case. And the facts in this case are not in dispute. They're not. But the typical race hustlers are out there starting this trouble. Oh, by the way, Carmelo Anthony is filing an appeal, as I said he would yesterday. From News Nation, Carmelo Anthony files notice to appeal track meet stabbing death conviction. From Ashley Soriano over at News Nation, Carmelo Anthony filed notice to appeal yesterday, to advocates of for the Texas teen. Said video evidence they viewed did not match trial testimony leading up to his murder conviction. So they're saying that the video doesn't match what he was convicted on doing. First time I've heard that. A jury on Tuesday found Anthony, 19, guilty of fatally stabbing rival athlete Austin Metcalf at an April 2025 school track meet near Dallas following an argument. A judge sentenced Anthony to 35 years. I think this is a proverbial travesty of justice that we have just witnessed here, said Christopher King, who identified himself as an attorney who previously appeared in Collin County where Anthony's trial was held. King was among a group of self-described advocates for Anthony's family who spoke Tuesday outside the courthouse. Some speakers said they had watched video of events leading up to the stabbing and the aftermath and reported discrepancies with descriptions that were aired in court. Both Anthony, who was black, and Metcalf, who was white, were 17 at the time of the incident, and the murder case became racially charged. The jury rejected Anthony's claims of self-defense during a confrontation with Metcalf and stadium bleachers. Most people who testified were students who described a heated exchange over Anthony's refusal on a rainy spring day to leave a tent that belonged to Metcalf's team. Anthony had faced a potential sentence of between 5 and 99 years in prison. He did not take the stand during his trial. Anthony's imprisoned at a more secure area of the Collin County Jail in Texas. According to the reporting by the New York Post, an official told the outlet he's being housed in isolation away from other inmates. Quote, Mr. Anthony's in custody at the Collin County Sheriff's Office detention facility. He is not housed in the general inmate population, the representative told the Post. WFAA, a TV station in Dallas, reports that Austin's mother, Megan Metcalf, addressed Anthony directly, saying he should consider himself lucky you got 35 years because I've been given a life sentence without my son. She said her family would never know our future, what our future could have been, and said the loss of their son has left their home quiet. Minister Dominique Alexander, the founder of a social justice advocacy organization that I'm not going to name because he kept on saying it. He just wants some sort of traction for his organization, said the verdict illustrated black lives do not matter in Collin County, the location of the trial. Quote, after Trayvon Martin and so many countless names, it's shown us that black life is not safe in Collin County, Alexander said. Of course, Trayvon Martin died in Florida, not in Collin County. The guy clearly an idiot, and I'm actually a little disappointed in News Nation that I like a lot, that they put out the name of his organization. Why would you say that? Why would you give him that press? And comparing it to Trayvon Martin is really kind of stupid. Trayvon Martin, for those who forget, was a teenager who was walking through yards in a neighborhood, like through the front and back yards, you're not supposed to, staying with his dad or his uncle or somebody, I think it was his dad, in this neighborhood, went to the store, got himself some candy and a drink, and then was walking through people's yards. George Zimmerman, the white Hispanic, kept on calling him the white Latino and the white Hispanic. He's a Hispanic guy. His mother's from Peru. He's on neighborhood watch, decides to follow Anthony, and not Anthony, Martin, and told him, what are you doing here? Try to find out. Get out of the truck. Should never have gotten out of the truck, in my opinion. And starts, you know, walking up to Trayvon Martin, who runs away. That's it. It's over. Until Trayvon Martin turns around and comes back and decides he's going to beat him up. And he was beating the hell out of George Zimmerman until George Zimmerman pulled his gun out and shot and killed him. That's called self-defense. He was found not guilty. So bringing up Trayvon Martin all the time doesn't make any sense. Trayvon Martin caused his own death. Austin Metcalf didn't do anything near that. It's a completely different situation, but because Trayvon Martin was black, that's the case they go to. And of course, this kid, Carmelo Anthony, is alive. He got the lesser of the sentence that was put out. The other guy's dead. But because the other guy was a white guy, we don't care about his life, according to this idiot pushing his organization. I mean, literally in his comparison, Austin Metcalf would be Trayvon Martin. Not the other way around. But people like that only see race. They don't see race because he cares about Carmelo Anthony. Don't get me wrong. He sees race because it means money in his pocket. Can go buy a nicer suit. Can go buy a better car. That's all it means to him and Jasmine Crockett, who somehow is worth millions of dollars. This is about what can I get for me out of this tragic, horrible situation. It's like Michael Brown. Michael Brown died because Michael Brown attacked a police officer in Ferguson, Missouri. Was no hands up, don't shoot. None of that happened. It was a lie. He attacked the guy in his police vehicle. And the police officer shot and killed him when the 290-pound, 6'5" guy wouldn't stop going after him. But Michael Brown was black. Police officer white. Police officer's the bad guy. Michael Brown somehow the victim. Oh, I'm not. I take that back. I'm not confused at all. I see exactly how it works. This is exactly how it's always going to work unless cooler heads prevail. Smart people prevail. And a lot of the people I'm calling on right now are the smart people in the black community to look at young black men and tell them, stop it. To look at people like Crump, the guy who was the attorney for Michael Brown's family, make them stop it. To look at this wannabe attorney guy, Alexander, in Frisco, Texas, and tell them, stop it. Stop race baiting and causing hatred between the races so you can line your pockets with money. And tell young black men, even preteen black boys, until they're black teenagers, into being young black men, you have a better chance at a better life if you change your mentality. Whitey is not out to get you. It's not 1865. But why would we push that narrative when we can continue to gain millions of dollars by lying and ginning up a race hustle? I mean, when you see people like Jasmine Crockett finding every microphone and camera she can, and saying the dumbest things about this case when she wasn't even close, you know why she's doing it. It's not really about black lives. It's about her black life. and her bank account. And I, what I found funny in her soundbite yesterday, and again, if you missed it, go check it out, joepags.com/YouTube. Check out all the information we've got there. In fact, we've got David Clark, former sheriff of Milwaukee County, on this case and many others, posted just now, a little while ago. Go check that out. Well, you see Jasmine Crockett say something as dumb as she did about the size of the knife, and then immediately say, that's what it's like being black in America. She knows she's lying, but the thing that cracked me up about that conversation was that Jasmine Crockett looked at the camera and said, listen, I got a day job. I'm over here, you know, I'm in the legislature. Dude, you're out of a job very soon. 6 months from now, you're out of a job. So enjoy saying it while you can, because you're done. 833-JOE-PAGS, 833-563-7247, joepags.com. Want to hear from you. Those spam text messages, the scam emails that you get all the time that are flooding your phone, they're not random. Scammers buy your personal information, and data brokers are the ones that are selling it. They acquire all your information, doesn't matter where from. It could be where you get your car washed, where you get your food from, where you go in, and where you bank. 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I've seen them take me off of hundreds of data broker sites, and when they tell them you must take him off the data broker site, by law they have to. 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We're back after this.
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0: have you. Bottom of the hour is going to be David Rubin from Israel. Appreciate him coming on. It was late at night there when he did it with me a little while ago, and it's great information. I try to get answers to questions that I know that you have about Israel. In fact, there are questions today because yesterday this hit, U.S. renews Iran attacks. Tehran says it closed the Strait of Hormuz. From our friends over at Newsmax, the United States, again, this is yesterday, the United States launched a new wave of attacks against Iran on Wednesday, last night, as efforts to end the three-month-old war sputtered, and Tehran hit back by saying it will target any ship going through the Strait of Hormuz. U.S. Central Command said American forces began additional self-defense strikes at 5:15 p.m. Eastern Time, early Thursday, today, in Iran, against multiple targets in Iran in response to what it called Tehran's unwarranted and continued aggression. Iranian media reports reported explosions across the country's south near the Strait of Hormuz, the same area where the U.S. forces had already bombarded air defense radar and other sites on Tuesday. Iranian sources reported new hits by enemy projectiles in Keshem, Kargan, and in Sirik, whatever that is. The Iranian Navy said it hit two ships trying to sail through the Strait of Hormuz. State television IRIB, I-R-I-B, said the and the MARE agency reported. Iranian media also reported that Iran had attacked the U.S. 5th Fleet in Bahrain, hitting communication antennas and radar facilities. Okay, so aggressions are going on. That's happening. Then, of course, today we got a truth alert. But I want to get a little bit of a truth alert. Exactly right. President Donald J. Trump, earlier today, 12:28 p.m., so as we're doing the show about 6 hours ago, based on the fact that discussions with the Islamic Republic of Iran have been brought up to the highest level of Iranian leadership and approved, I have, as President of the United States of America, canceled the scheduled strikes and bombings against Iran this evening. Discussions and final points have been made in both detail by all parties involved, including the United States, Israel, Saudi Arabia, UAE, Qatar or Qatar, Turkey, Pakistan, Bahrain, Kuwait, Jordan, Egypt, and others. The naval blockade will remain in full force and effect until this transaction is finalized. Time and place of the signing to be announced shortly. President Donald J. Trump, President of the United States of America. What? Goes back to my question that I've had a lot, which is the Strait of Hormuz open or closed? Because like today, or even yesterday, what we heard was the Strait of Hormuz is closed, but the United States was somehow chaperoning ships through it. I mean, I'm like, what the hell are you talking about? You're talking about, man. So now, the aggressions happened last night. We're going to blow them out of the water. We're going to blow them up again. We're going to hit a bunch of strikes. Oh, today, not really, though. A deal is done. Now, as what would be commonplace in this operation, the president has said we're getting very close. Iran says we're not even talking. President says we're close to a deal. It should happen in the next couple of days. Iran says I don't know what he's talking about. President says we're going to get the nuclear dust or the enriched uranium. And Iran says they're not getting it. We're not giving it to you. Now, I don't think we've had pushback on this truth alert. Maybe we have. Maybe we haven't. I don't think we have. But where are we with this conflict? Are we happy if they just sign a deal with the same theocracy that's in place? Is that just going to be okay? Everything's good now? Do the Iranian people not get their chance to get the country back? Is that what's going on? Because again, I'm a bit confused, but we do get word right from Israel. We do get word right from Israel. And that word is going to be from David Rubin, former mayor of Shiloh, Israel. He stayed up very late for us to make sure that he can get us up to date. And what he has to say is going to surprise you. Keep it here.
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0: It is late in Israel, but this man stayed up later for us. It is David Rubin. He is the former mayor of Shiloh, Israel, president and founder of Shiloh Israel Children's Fund, author. He's joining us from Israel now. IsraelChildren.org is the website. David, good to see you again. It's been a while.
1: Well, thank you, Joe. Good to be with you.
0: I gotta know, because here in the United States, we don't really know. Is there really a ceasefire? Is there really a stoppage of attacks from Iran on Israel? Are we negotiating, or is it still going on, but we just don't hear about it all the time?
1: Well, apparently there is a negotiation, and President Trump keeps saying that he's very close to an agreement. So every single day it seems to change, and it's getting a bit erratic. And, you know, for those of us here in Israel who go running to bomb shelters at 3 in the morning for 24 hours, and then for 48 hours we're not going to bomb shelters, and then another 24 hours we are going to bomb shelters. So the erratic nature of this negotiation is very unsettling for us. And you know, that's not to even get into what we think about the negotiation itself.
0: What a lot of people don't realize is Iran and Israel had a very good relationship before the revolution in 1979. And we're hoping that we can get back to that at some point, but that's not going to happen if the theocracy stays in place. When this first started, the Israel-United States war operation to take out the nuclear threat of Iran, I thought the idea was to get rid of the theocracy, maybe bring in Pahlavi, the Shah's son, to be sort of an interim president, maybe have fair and free elections in six months. David, it now looks like our administration is trying to negotiate with the theocracy, and the theocracy would stay in place. Is that how you see it too?
1: Well, we have to understand that we're not talking about sane people. We're not talking about peace-loving people. We're not talking about a negotiation between Switzerland and Austria.
0: Right.
1: We're talking about a negotiation between the leader of the free world with a radical Islamic regime that came into power some 47 years ago, by taking 66 Americans, most of them for 444 days, torturing them. And you know, this is, we're not talking about sane people. We're not talking about good people. We're not talking about any people who can be trusted. So that's the main problem here. The problem isn't what's written on the piece of paper or what they're agreeing to. The regime saying they agree they're not going to have a nuclear weapon. Well, you know, they could agree that, but then they're going to get billions of dollars and they're going to use it to develop their nuclear weapons again. Nothing is going to change. They can't be trusted. And look, you know, anyone who knows the sport of boxing a little bit, knows that you have to have a killer instinct. Meaning when you have your opponent on the ropes, you don't back off and say, okay, we'll just have a draw now. No, you go in and you go for the knockout. And President Trump has them on the ropes. Israel has them on the ropes. And you know, we're not going to go in for the knockout punch if President Trump is asking us not to, but we really do need to, and the United States does need to. So the idea of going in and seizing the island where all the oil production is, President Trump's been talking about things like that for years upon years. Now is the chance to do it. I think he's making a big mistake if he's going to agree to go back into another protracted negotiation. I think it's a big mistake.
0: I agree. It's IsraelChildren.org is the website. IsraelChildren.org. It is David Rubin, former mayor of Shiloh, Israel. I agree. Going in, I was not for us going in. I'll be perfectly honest with you. I was not for us taking military action on Iran. But once we did it, I wanted us to win decisively. And the idea of going in when the president first announced it to us here in the United States, and I'm sure there in Israel you saw this announcement too, he said something to this, to the effect of, the Iranian people will have a chance to get their country back for the first time in 47 years. It might be the only chance they get. But then we haven't given the Iranian people, 90 million plus, any opportunity to do so. The theocracy shut off the internet, shut off any ability to talk to the outside. I think we armed the Kurds, and the Kurds just kept the arms instead of giving it to the people who are in Iran that might be able to take on the IRGC. Did you see it the same way, that this, the goal was to stop them from making a nuclear weapon anyway, or ever? The goal was to get the nuclear dust or the enriched uranium out of there. We get it. But the goal also seemed to be to get rid of the theocracy. You can't have another Afghanistan where the Taliban just gets to stay there after 20 years. I mean, we have to, if you don't move them out, as you just alluded to, they are known to lie. They're just going to lie their way out of it and then stay in power. So what do you tell the Iranian people who want to hear some good news?
1: Well, if it was up to me, I would be telling them that you just wait it out. Wait it out, because we are going to be going in and we're going to be finishing off this regime. We're going to be destroying the IRGC, the Iranian Revolutionary Guards, who are the ones who slaughtered those 40,000 Iranian civilians.
0: Right.
1: And you enable the situation whereby they can go in and take over. Right now they're afraid to, and understandably so, because the Iranian Revolutionary Guards are still quite strong, and they're still very, very well armed. So, you know, if I was an average Iranian civilian in the streets, I would still be afraid,
0: yeah.
1: Especially knowing that the United States and Israel are not going to finish the job. If we're not going to finish the job, so, you know, there will be this agreement and they'll be kicking the can down the road until a Democrat gets into the White House. The Iranians are very shrewd. They know American politics better than America knows the Middle East.
0: I agree with you. It is David Rubin again coming to us from Israel. It's late at night there. I appreciate you staying up. I want to talk about the surrounding Arab countries, the mostly Muslim, all Muslim countries. But Iran was stupid early on in this and started bombing those countries. Why, David, why aren't they taking a rallying and saying, hey, United States, Israel, we'll help you with this because we want them gone too. Their neighbor is sending missiles in and blowing things up in their countries, and they don't seem to be reacting at all. Why?
1: Well, there are a couple of reasons. First of all, we have to recognize that Qatar is a radical Muslim country. They support the Muslim Brotherhood. They support radical Islamic ideology.
0: They support Hamas, yeah.
1: They're the ones who have been spending billions of dollars on American college campuses to create these riots and these chaotic situations that Americans know only too well. That's Qatar, and they're the biggest supporters of Hamas. So, so here we're talking about the Hamas terrorists and the Hezbollah terrorists, and you know, all of them are being supported by Iran, and they will continue to be supported by Iran if there is this agreement. Now, you have to understand, these aren't nations that are used to fighting wars. Sure, they have their American bases, American military bases in their countries, and that's what Iran is trying to hit by attacking them. But Iran understands that these nations are frightened. They're afraid to confront Iran, and on one hand they're afraid to confront Iran. On another hand, they don't want to see Israel being too victorious. Because they still have this anti-Israel ideology. These are countries that have refused.

0: to have some sort of sway in schools inside of America. So let's go there. The messaging here in the United States by a large chunk of the population, even the split conservative right now, is saying Israel's bad. Israel's the source of all evil. Israel is literally targeting Christians in Lebanon and wiping them out because they're Christian. How do you react to that? How can we fix the mindset of these horribly indoctrinated idiots that are making it like Israel's the bad guy when clearly this small sliver of land that is Israel is not the one starting all of this? What do you say to them when they claim that Israel, for example, is killing Christians on purpose in Lebanon?
1: Well, first of all, it's an outright lie. They're talking about Tyre, which is a coastal city in Lebanon. Israel delivered an order because Tyre has been turned into a base. It's been turned into a base for the Hezbollah terrorist organization. They have extensive infrastructure in that town, and Israel gave an evacuation order to all of the Christians in that city, all of them. And they had a 24-hour evacuation order. Israel went in and wiped out the Hezbollah terrorists that were there, that were ensconced there. We wiped out their infrastructure. And it's been very clear from the beginning that once Hezbollah is taken care of there, that all of the Christian Lebanese will be welcome to come back in.
0: Well, see, let me stop you, David, because nobody's reporting that at all. They're reporting that Christian settlements are being destroyed purposely by the Israeli army. I don't believe that. You and I have known each other a long time. I believe Israel is the promised land for the people God chose to be there. I believe that in my soul. I don't think Israel's doing it. But the noise here on this side of the pond is getting very loud. That's exactly, nobody's reporting, David, that the Christians will be welcomed back after the operation is over. They're saying that the land is being taken, the settlements are being taken, and Israel's doing it.
1: Look, I can't help with their reporting or not reporting, but I gave you the facts.
0: Right.
1: The Israeli army spokesperson, who was an Arabic speaker, and made it very clear to them that they are welcome to come back
0: good
1: into their town. Once the Hezbollah infrastructure is destroyed, will some buildings be destroyed when Hezbollah is ensconced in those buildings, refusing to leave? Of course, those buildings will be destroyed. We've been suffering for too long, and the Lebanese have been suffering too long from this Iran-supported Hezbollah terrorist organization that has taken over their country. Lebanon was once a wonderful country with a Christian majority.
0: Right.
1: But that they've been slowly being killed off by the Muslim radicals who have taken over their country, and Hezbollah has a very large role in the Lebanese government, and they're using that role to spy on the negotiations between Israel and Lebanon, and to give information to Hezbollah about where Israeli soldiers are. Those are the facts.
0: Good.
1: Those are the facts.
0: Oh, I'm glad that we're giving the facts, because, again, on this side, there's very little pushback. I push back all the time, but I'm glad that you are there and you can report what's really going on. IsraelChildren.org. This is David Rubin, the former mayor of Shallow Israel, joining us very late at night in Israel. I know in Israel there is a left-wing progressive faction like there is here in the United States. But generally speaking, when we're talking about the existential threat on Israel, every Israeli doesn't want that to happen. Clearly, they want their country to survive. What are people, regular Israelis, saying right now about the conflict with, specifically with Iran? Are they still on board with what Netanyahu's doing and what President Trump's doing? Are they questioning it? Where are we with the people of Israel?
1: Yeah, according to the latest poll, some 72% of Israelis think that any peace agreement signed with Iran between the United States and Iran would be a huge mistake. That's 72%. When you remove the Arab Israelis from the equation, then you end up

0: with something closer to 90% of Israelis who think that you cannot trust his regime.
1: Well, can Israel could, I would imagine, David, and this might not be a question you can answer, Israel could end this if they wanted to. Are they not doing it because Netanyahu is deferring to President Trump? I mean, you guys have the military to do it if you wanted to. Is it a matter of not wanting to and then maybe, you know, harming the relationship between the U.S. and Israel?
0: Well, I think you hit it on the head. It's mainly that, you know, we're not promising to not attack Iran
1: in the right
0: time. Even if there is an agreement, the agreement doesn't include Israel. So the Iranians are trying to make it include Israel because they don't want us attacking their proxies, Hezbollah and Hamas. But yeah, I mean, it's mainly Netanyahu wanting to maintain the good relationship with President Trump. And President Trump is asking him specifically not to have Israel launch any more attacks against Iran right now, and not to be attacking Hezbollah in the city of Beirut, which we may eventually have to do. I mean, not maybe, we almost definitely will eventually have to do, because that's the only way that we can bring quiet to the northern part of Israel, is by going into deeply into Lebanon, keeping control of southern Lebanon, keeping control of southern Syria. And the only reason why it's been relatively peaceful in the Golan Heights in the north of Israel is because we have Israeli troops in southern Syria.
1: David Rubin live, well, not live, but like live, as live, just a couple of hours ago from Israel. Stand up later for us to give us the insight from there. It's always interesting to hear from somebody who's actually right there near the war zone, and it's always different than what we're getting from the legacy media here. We're back after this on the Joe Pags Show.
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3: Horry County had 142,000 Trump voters in 2024. Lawrence County had 32. Let me say that again. Horry County had 142,000 Trump voters in 2024. Florence County had 32. So why do you mess around where 32,000 voters are when you spend a day or two or three where 142,000 voters are? Despite that disadvantage, Rev and Josh, and I think I contributed to some degree, at getting all these candidates to believe it's worth their time to come on a show in the PD, and I'm going to beat that drum. I mean, it's nothing personal. I keep saying that a lot, but people tend to take it personally. We've lost ground over the last 20 years.
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0: 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And again, we've got long-form stuff that we can't fit on the radio show. 30 minutes, 40 minutes, 50 minutes, stuff like that that you, I know that you care about because you like to listen to the program. Stick around. Another big hour coming your way. We've got Simona Mangiante Papadopoulos from Italy next hour. So first Israel, now Italy. We're going international on the Joe Pags Show. Stay right here.
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9: On targeting ships in the Strait of Hormuz. I'm Lisa Lacerra, Fox News. A senior U.S. defense official tells Fox U.S. forces shot down 2 Iranian one-way attack drones though traffic flow in the strait continues. This coming hours after President Trump announced a breakthrough with Iran.
10: There is no specific deal outlined. Iran's foreign ministry says Iran has not yet reached a final decision on an agreement and that any matters relating to a deal are speculation. Although tonight the Iranians are also acknowledging that large parts of an agreement have been finalized and that Qatar and Pakistan are actively working as negotiators.
9: Fox's Max Gordon in Dubai. President Trump confirming Housing Finance Director Bill Pulte will continue as Acting Director of National Intelligence while announcing a new nominee to the post this afternoon.
11: He's running it for a short while we get a very talented person, Jake Layton, in, as you know. Jake Layton's an incredible talent, head of Sullivan and Cromwell. He was head of the SEC.
9: It's coming as Democrats and some Republicans had voiced concerns over Pulte's lack of intelligence experience and voted against the extension of the Foreign Intelligence Surveillance Bill in protest of the choice in the House today. Federal authorities investigating after the numbers 8647 were found marked into the grass west of the Washington Monument. The term 86 means to get rid of, and 47 is taken to refer to President Trump.
12: An Interior Department spokesperson tells Fox News that, quote, any threat against the president is taken very seriously by the department, and our U.S. Park Police will investigate this incident and hold those responsible accountable. The U.S. Park Police says they've not yet determined the cause of the discoloration and have collected grass samples for testing.
9: Fox's Rich Edson. This is the same phrase that resulted in the indictment of former FBI Director James Comey after he posted a photo of the phrase in seashells on social media. Comey said he thought it was a political statement, not a call to violence. 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
9: The Supreme Court issues three rulings on how bankruptcy proceedings should work.
15: In Keithley versus Buddy Ayers, the court sided with Keithley. He was accused of failing to disclose a personal injury lawsuit in his bankruptcy proceedings due to financial motive. The Supreme Court found having a motive to conceal potential finances itself isn't enough to warrant dismissing his personal injury case. In FS Credit Opportunities Corp versus Saba Capital Masters Fund, the justices ruled against allowing activist investors to sue public companies after those companies have opted into a rule that limits the activist investors' voting power. And in Abuamu versus the U.S., the justices ruled that charges must be filed against an individual accused of a crime in the district where the crime was committed. Jessica Rosenthal, Fox News.
9: The state of Ohio will require photo ID for mail-in voting in the 2027 election. The state house also approved a Senate bill that would amend the state constitution to add photo ID requirements for in-person voting. The bill that would amend the state constitution will now be put on the November ballot. Wholesale prices jumped again in May.
16: The producer price index for May rose more than expected, up 1.1%. The PPI measures prices at the wholesale level. The increase was more than estimated. High energy prices are impacting inflation. Excluding food and energy, the PPI was up just 0.4%. For the year ending in May, the PPI rose 6.5%, the steepest increase since November of 2022. But core PPI for the year came in at 4.9%. Jenny Coselda, Fox News.
9: The European Central Bank raised rates this morning to deal with rising inflation in that region. It's the first increase since September 2023. U.S. meteorologists say a strong El Nino has formed, and they say it's likely to be a major factor in extreme and deadly weather across the planet for the next year or so. I'm Lee Silasera. This is Fox News.
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19: Here's a look at your Thursday night forecast and a preview of a scorcher of a day on Friday from the Community Broadcasters Weather Center. Clear and warm overnight with lows staying in the mid-70s. Friday, got to crank up that AC. Highs approaching 100 degrees. There is a 35% chance of afternoon showers and thunderstorms. So please stay hydrated tomorrow.
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0: Great radio stations across the land, along with Polo and Sam's off today. Gabby's here. It is the Joe Pags Show. Glad to have you along for the ride. Thanks a lot for stopping by. There is a lot going on. There's a lot to get to, lots to talk about. The whole Carmelo Anthony thing is one of those cases that should have been just put to bed. That's it. He was convicted. He has the right to appeal in this country. They're claiming that the appeal would be based on the testimony in the case doesn't match up with the actual video in the case or something, which doesn't make any sense. Of course, there are people claiming that it's a race thing when there's no indication at all that what Austin Metcalf did was about race. There's certainly indication that what Carmelo Anthony did could have been about race. We'll never know. His parents were out there on the speaking tour, going anywhere and everywhere. I think they were on CBS this morning or something. I wonder if Austin Metcalf's family has been invited. I know that they were also on some podcasts and stuff, and going on and on about race in America and a black child, and he was the guy was a bully and blah blah blah. Blah, blah, blah, blah, what am I going to do? Yeah, you don't stab somebody in the heart. That's kind of what you do. You don't do that. But I cleared up some lies last hour, and I want to give you the actual makeup of the jury, because this is something that's been in dispute for some reason, and I don't know why. I don't know what there is to dispute. When you actually know the makeup of the jurors, and by makeup, I mean, you know, what background and ethnicity they were or what race they were. Many are reporting that it was an all white jury. It wasn't. It wasn't, but it was a jury that didn't have any black people on it. Now, I've never heard that you have to have black people on a jury if somebody who's being accused of something is black. I've never heard of that before. And do I get to say they all have to not only be white, but they've got to be Southern Italian? I don't think so. That'd be kind of crazy. But as it's reported, and for some reason Grok doesn't know the actual number, between 7 and 9 were white, 3 Asians, all women, 1 Hispanic, a man, 1 Middle Eastern, a woman, and another woman of color, non-black. So that, I mean, from 12 white people to what appears to be 3, 4, 5, 6 non-white people, although Hispanics can be white, so maybe white slash Hispanic, this is not being reported the correct way. They also have been saying that he couldn't afford a defense attorney, so he had a public defender. He did not. That is untrue. They got 600,000 plus. Now, the give, send, go has been taken down. It was up until yesterday or 2 days ago when he was convicted. It was still up, still collecting money, over $600,000. And he's going to appeal, which is certainly his right to appeal in America with our system. This is an interesting idea. I want to move on to something else. Interesting idea here. We've got the Postal Service that delivers mail-in ballots. Follow me here. Mail-in ballots, I was completely clueless until I started hearing from people in Michigan in the 2020 election cycle. People in Michigan love being on in Michigan. We love being on there. Love. Said that they were receiving 4, 5, 6 ballots in the mail. I said, those are probably just practice. I said that to somebody calling from Michigan. It's probably just practice ballots. There's no way they're just mailing you ballots. That'd be crazy. And he said, okay, how can I show you? I said, well, take a picture of it. Take a picture and send it to me. And it said, when he sent me the picture, official ballot. Now, you've got, just in this one guy's house, 6 ballots were sent. I said, how many people live there? He said, 4. So more ballots than people living in the house. And I said, is there anything on the ballot that would stop you from filling out all 6 right now and sending them in? He said, nope. I said, so you could, even though in your house of 4, 2 really like Biden, 2 really like Trump, you could, if you wanted to, fill out all 4 or all 6 that you got for no reason. For Biden or Trump. He said, yep, I could. And they're doing that in many states now. Now, with this administration in and with this DOJ in, you got Harmy Dillon, who is the Assistant Attorney General for Civil Rights, who simply asked the individual states for their voting rolls. We just want your voter rolls. Just like to make sure that you're not letting people who are 132 years old vote. You're not letting people who are here illegally vote. People here as immigrants, they're not citizens, vote. You're not letting people vote who aren't allowed to vote. A lot of states turned them over. Other states refuse. So what power does the federal government have when it comes to ensuring that the sanctity and the franchise of a vote from a citizen is being kept on the up and up? Because in the Constitution, it literally says that state legislatures will decide how voting happens in those individual states. So can the federal government do anything to ensure that the vote is a good vote, a correct vote, a non-fraudulent vote, a non-cheating vote? Yes, they can ask for the voting rolls. They can't say this is how you have to vote. They can't say that you have to set the vote up at the time that we say so or at the place that we say so. That's up to the states. But they certainly have the right to make sure that nobody's civil rights are being violated and that they're franchised to vote and they're privileged to vote. Their right to vote is unencumbered. So many states, many red states, said, here you go, Harmeet, have at it. Many blue or sanctuary states refuse, including California, where there's all sorts of hijinks, in my opinion, happening right now in the recent election there. The election, they're still counting ballots, you know, 2 weeks later, whatever, or a week later, whatever it is. And again, they're going to count the ballots until they get the right answer that they want. And this is what Harmeet Dillon is trying to stop from happening. You shouldn't be allowed to change the vote, alter the vote, defraud the vote, anything like that. And I don't know if that's happening in California, but I do know that California won't turn over the voting rolls. Here's the story from CNN, so probably going to be fake news. Tierney Sneed, Jeremy Herb, and Gabe Cohen wrote this because one person can't write a story. Headline is Postal Service won't deliver mail ballots for states that don't hand over voter lists under plan for Trump direct. Love that. So if you're a state that refuses to turn over the voter rolls, the Postal Service has been asked to not send any mail-in ballots in that state. I love it. Here's the story. State election officials could soon face stark choice. Hand over voter lists to the Trump administration or risk losing Postal Service delivery for mail-in ballots. That dilemma stems from a newly proposed USPS rules that seek to comply with an executive order President Donald Trump signed this spring to crack down on mail-in voting. And of course, let this order stand, it would give the federal government an unprecedented role in elections and could put even more voter data in the hands of Trump officials searching for supposed election fraud. Notice that they say supposed, even though CNN knows damn well there has been a lot of election fraud. They'll claim it's not enough to change the outcome of an election, but they're not even admitting that fraud happens here, supposed election fraud. They know what's happening. Even they reported it. The proposed rules lay out new conditions that states would have to meet to send ballots through the mail, including giving the agency lists of all voters set to receive mail-in ballots. So far, 23 Democratic-led states and the District of Columbia are suing, as are the Democratic Party leaders and nonpartisan voter advocacy groups. They're partisan. Setting up a potentially active summer of high-stakes judicial rulings. The Trump administration cleared an initial legal hurdle last month when a federal judge in Washington, D.C., who's overseeing one of the cases, declined to block Trump's executive order, allowing the Postal Service to begin implementing it. Democratic Party groups are asking an appeals court to speed up its review of that decision, warning that voters around the country could be disenfranchised in this year's midterm elections if the proposal is not blocked. In an interview with CNN, Maine Security Secretary of State Shenna Bellows, a real nut job, I added, a Democrat whose state is part of the coalition that filed a legal challenge in Boston said that a court ruled for the Trump administration, then you will see a virtual elimination of mail-in voting unless the states supply voter lists to the federal government. Right. Hand over the voter lists and you can still do the mail-in ballots. Don't hand them over. You can't do the mail-in ballots. Why is that complicated? I don't think it is. That's exactly what he's trying to do. Exactly what he's trying to do. The March 2026 executive order is one of several moves Trump has made recently to seek federal control over elections and restrict mail-in voting, which he has repeatedly cast as a tool used by his opponents for election cheating, despite no evidence of widespread voter fraud. They finally used the word widespread. In other words, they're admitting there's voter fraud, but now they say it's not widespread. Now, we don't know if it's widespread because we can't see the voting rolls. You see how that works? It's circular reporting. There's no widespread fraud. There's no widespread cheating. Well, has every state turned over the voting roll? Well, no, 23 states haven't. So how do we know it's not widespread if we don't know? If we can't see the voting rolls? They have no answer. But they'll keep saying it. They'll keep telling you that so that somebody at work around the water cooler is going to say, yeah, there's no widespread vote. How many people have you heard say there's no widespread vote? How do you know that? How do you know? You don't. On Capitol Hill, the SAVE Act, a Trump-backed, it's actually the Save America Act, CNN should be reporting it correctly, a Trump-backed bill requiring new citizenship verification measures to register to vote has floundered in the Senate. Courts have pushed back on other aggressive attempts by the administration to inject itself into the voting process, a job the Constitution largely gives to the states. What's interesting in this is that CNN is reporting that Nancy Pelosi and the leadership in the House and Senate tried to get H.R. 1 done, and H.R. 1 would have been that all elections would be federalized. But for some reason, they're not talking about that. They're only talking about what Trump wants to do. That's why it's fake news CNN. But now Trump's executive order seeks to give USPS an unprecedented role in the midterm elections, not just delivering ballots, but policing who gets one. If proper postage is paid on a mail piece, the USPS should deliver it. Former USPS Board of Governors Chair Anton Hajar or something told CNN. The proposed rules say it's not regulating elections, but that's what, in effect, it's doing. In a statement, the White House said the entire Trump administration will continue lawfully enacting the agenda President Trump was elected to enact, which includes the safety and security of American elections. The administration remains confident that the executive order will be implemented by the November election, which was always the intent when it was signed, the White House spokeswoman Abigail Jackson said. And she is right. American people want to make sure of one thing, that their vote counts. When it comes to elections, that their vote counts, that who they seek to be the leadership or the governor or the representative or the senator, or whomever, the president, that who they select will be. Because if there's one fraudulent ballot, that's going to disenfranchise one voting person. If there are 10, there'll be 10 that'll be disenfranchised. If there are 100 or 1,000 or 1,000,000, all those people will be disenfranchised. And does anybody in earshot of my voice believe Joe Biden got 81 million votes in 2020? I'm just wondering if you believe that. Because they keep on bringing people before the Senate and the House committees, and the question they're asking them is really dumb. The question they're asking is, who won the 2020 election? And most people who are smart say, well, Joe Biden was inaugurated. Joe Biden was certified. Joe Biden was sworn in. That's not what I asked you. Who won that election? Well, you know, I gave you my answer. My answer is very simple. We know who was inaugurated. We know who was the president for 4 years. Yeah, but who won? See, the problem is they're not responding the right way. They should respond by saying, well, Senator or Representative, who do you think won? And they'll clearly say, well, Biden won. And then my reaction would be, well, how do you know? Do you count the ballots? You think Biden got 81 million votes? You tell me. You think he got 15 million more votes than Barack Obama? Do you? Fill me in. Because, again, nobody asking the question knows who won. Nobody. But they're acting as if it's a done deal, and it is absolutely verified information, and it's not. 833-JOE-PAGS, 833-563-7247, joepags.com. 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

0: thanks. I appreciate you stopping by. Great to have you along for the ride. Barack Obama got 65 million votes. 65,900,000. So almost 66 million votes. Do you really believe that Joe Biden got 15 million votes more than Barack Obama, one of the most popular vote getters we've ever had run for the presidency? I mean, I'm just wondering. I don't want to be stupid, but do you think that Barack Obama got 15 million votes fewer than Joe Biden? Even if you say, well, there's a surge because people want to Trump out. Stop it. Just stop it. I mean, come on. It wasn't that long before. It was 8 years earlier. You're kidding me, right? Nobody believes that. The whole world's laughing at us over that. And how did Donald Trump get so many votes in 2020? Still more than Barack Obama by a lot. It doesn't make sense. I mean, Barack Obama had people energized. I mean, he had people who were independents just thought he was smooth and just was great and just the way he spoke. And man, he's a black guy. And this is great to have a black president for the first time, many would say. And Joe Biden outdid him on votes by 15 million. It's not 5 million. It's not 3 million, which would be already stunning. It's not by a million, which would be crazy to think about. 15 million votes. Yet these states do not want to hand over their voter rolls. It's so weird to me. Here's a side note. It's a case that I covered extensively when it first happened, but the Nancy Guthrie case, nothing talked about much. Turns out a wanted woman may hold clues to Nancy Guthrie case. This is according to a retired detective who showed up on News Nation. I should probably have this guy on. The Pima County Sheriff's Department is searching for a woman wanted in connection with a kidnapping and aggravated assault case that occurred less than 7 miles from the home of missing Tucson resident Nancy Guthrie. Investigators have not indicated a link between the disappearance of Guthrie, 84, and 40-year-old Coral Michelle Smith, who is the subject of a wanted alert. Still, retired homicide detective Chris McDonough said investigators would closely examine any development involving a violent offender operating in the area. Quote, in any major missing person or abduction type of investigation, the investigators are going to cast a wide net. He said detectives were especially interested in people in the area with a violent kidnapping history. McDonough, director of the Cold Case Foundation, has worked on several high-profile cases, including those involving JonBenet Ramsey and Elizabeth Smart. He said investigators routinely search for patterns, local criminal activity, and potential sources of information surrounding an unsolved case. Quote, this would be a very standard protocol to try to find her and see if they can connect her in any way, shape, or form, McDonough said, referring to whether Smith could have information relevant to Guthrie's disappearance. I mean, that's very interesting to me, as I can't believe that we don't have any solution, resolution, any more information on Nancy. She's just gone. Vanished, thin air. And Savannah, bless her, she's back on the Today Show, but from what I understand, she's like a crying mess in between takes, or in between, you know, commercial breaks and so on, or getting ready. I mean, you got to get resolution. We have to have some, got to be able to solve this thing. Now, this woman clearly wasn't the one who was on that camera, the doorbell camera. Without a doubt, it wasn't her on there. But who knows if there's a connection, and somehow, you know, other kidnappings are still happening in the area? Which is crazy to me, after this very, very high-profile one. So we'll keep an eye on that. We covered that story extensively. Maybe I'll ask this guy McDonough to come on. I'd like to get more information on exactly what he thinks might be going on here. 833-JOE-PAGS, joepags.com. Simona Maggiante Papadopoulos when we come back.
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0: We definitely want to talk about the elections in California because, without a doubt, there are major questions when you can count ballots for 30 days. But if Simona Mangiante Papadopoulos is over in Europe, I want to start by talking to her about what's going on in Europe. She is in Italy right now. Simona, how are you? Good to see you.
1: Hi, Joe. Very great to see you. And it's always great to connect from Italy.
0: It is late at night there. And because you're such a great friend of my show and friend of mine, you decided that you would be able to do this today. Thank you very much for taking the time. I want to jump right into what you're seeing. When you were in Italy last year, you reported to me that Milan doesn't look like Milan anymore. You reported to me that the country is being overridden by people who are not from there, mostly from Northern Africa. They refuse to learn the language. They refuse to understand the culture. They act as if they're still in Northern Africa. So 1 year later, is it better or worse in Italy?
1: Joe, this is a very sad answer I'm going to give to you tonight. It has never been worse, and it's getting worse each time I come back to Italy. Just a few days ago in Milan, a Polish model, was attacked in the afternoon by a gang of guys. They call them the baby gangs right now. There are these groups from North Africa, God knows when. And the insanity is that we're not concerned in Italy to protect safety, which shouldn't be, of course, a political slogan. It shouldn't be a luxury. It should be a basic right in every civilized country to walk your street safe in plain afternoon in the center of Milan. She was not walking in an alley. She was literally in Piazza Romana. It's really like the center, the heart of the city. She was attacked by a group of people and saved by an Italian guy who intervened to protect her. But she released the interview, she gave interview, and she has this black eye. I mean, she was, literally, he saved her life. But now why I tell you that? I'm telling you that because I'm seeing in Italy something that I experienced in the United States 2 years ago, which is the concern of people is to protect so-called minority. You should be politically correct. If you mention the fact that these people are illegals from North Africa, people will jump at you. And they will tell you, this doesn't mean anything. Anybody could do that. No, it's not true. Not anybody could do that. We never saw Italian people attacking women in the street any time before. At least might be exceptional circumstances that I never heard of it in my entire life. So I'm seeing the Democrat insanity that I experienced in the United States now here in Italy because of this massive immigration. People that just don't belong here, they don't want to integrate here, hate our culture, disrespect our women, and I'm sorry, there are not many people that are capable today to tell the things for what they are.
0: But you know, Simona, you've got a woman as the prime minister. You've got somebody in Giorgia Meloni who basically ran like she was going to be Donald Trump. Are the borders still open? Are we still expecting people to show up in Lampedusa? Is Northern Africa still sending, you know, anybody and everybody they want, or have they shut that down?
1: No, it's open. And a big issue solved. It's called European Union. Many people, I am a big supporter of Fratelli Italia, which is Giorgia Meloni's group. But I think many people have been disappointed by her leadership when it comes to immigration. I think she could do better. I think she must do better. And I think that any limitation that to her governance, that it's, composed by the restriction of the European Union, is not enough of a justification not to take over security, safety, and borders. We need our country back. Actually, Italy starts not to look like Italy anymore. And I'm afraid that if this is going in this direction, Italy will be soon France. And I don't know if you're familiar with France right now, England, but it's a disaster.
0: Simona, I don't know how the elections work in Italy. Maybe you can help me understand. I know in Great Britain, in the UK, you can get rid of the prime minister almost any time you want if there's a no confidence vote or something like that. In Italy, is it more like the United States in that she won the election, so she's the prime minister for a certain amount of time, or can you get rid of her? Because again, she made promises, you told me this, that she would sink all the boats that were coming from Northern Africa. She didn't do that, and she still accepting anybody and everybody. So how does it work? Do you have to wait 4 years or 6 years to get rid of her?
1: Now, the problem is that the alternative is so much worse than
0: Really?
1: what we have now in governance that I really hope she will stay and she will be able to implement the policies that she was voted upon. You know, people voted Giorgia Meloni on the platform of God, family, country, borders. She's, of course, the most accomplished right-wing conservative politician we have in Italy today, and she believes in everything we do believe in. So she just lacked the capability to implement this principle, at least until now, for whatever reason. But I'm telling you, the alternative is a world called the line. Is the worst of the worst. I mean, she's actually worse than Joe Biden, just to give you an idea. So
0: wow.
1: I don't know if I can, you know, if I can see something that bad, but I don't want to see Italy in her hands. You know, I would never want Giorgia Meloni to be voted out for having this person in her place. Absolutely not.
0: So it's the better of two or the lesser of two evils, which doesn't make any sense. I just wish that she would do what she said she would do. And like you said, for whatever reason, we don't really know what the reason is. It's Simona Maggiante Papadopoulos. Go and follow her everywhere. Social media, Instagram is a great follow. Simona underscore Maggiante underscore. Go and follow her there. Model, lawyer, formerly worked with the EU and so on. Talk to me about the EU. Should Italy still be in that? You and I talked about Italy trying to break away some time ago, but they're still firmly in the EU. Do you think if you had the decision to make, you yourself, would you say, Italy, time to leave the EU?
1: Absolutely. And I was really actually very vocal about it a long time ago. If we had a possibility to withdraw from this bureaucratic machine that imposes limitation and benefits only unelected officials, then probably it would talk us back on our strength. Italy is an incredible country with incredible resources, incredible history. We really don't need this overstructure to limit our freedoms, because at the end of the day, it's a matter of freedom. And within the European Union, even people like Giorgia Meloni, who's a brilliant young woman who made it to the office of prime minister, she couldn't achieve what she was she was voted for, which is basically close its borders and make sure that Italy stay Italy, very simply. And unfortunately, safety, as I said, is not a luxury, and we're experiencing a lot of problems when it comes to safety. As a woman myself, I really feel scared to walk the streets of major cities like Rome, Milan in particular. And I'm telling you, maybe the safest city right now in Italy is Naples, only because mafia takes
0: really?
1: Care of everybody.
0: Really? The mafia says yes. You're not going to do it here. Okay, that's good.
1: Actually, they govern much better. They have their own codes, and paradoxically, it's the safest.
0: It's Simona Maggiante Papadopoulos joining us right now from Italy. She's an attorney, journalist, former parliament advisor over at the EU and more, whistleblower, advocate, model. I mean, she does it all. Go and check her out at Simona Maggiante over on X. Let's talk about the people of Italy. What are they saying when it comes to just in real time watching the culture slip away? Because we know in Ireland, they just had somebody trying to cut somebody's head off in the middle of the street. So in Belfast, they said, and they all marched in the streets. Thousands of people showed up, marched in the streets, and they said, we're going to fight for our culture. Does that happen in Italy or not so much?
1: Well, Italians are under a deep shock right now, and actually I've heard more than one Italian looking up at Donald Trump much more than even before. Like when we talk about sometimes of re-immigration, it's actually what Donald Trump achieved, that many
0: yes.
1: illegals they came back where they belonged to apply for legal immigration process, right?
0: Right.
1: They achieved that, and besides, of course, returning all the illegals. They have numbers that match intentions, that match the will of the voters. So I feel Italians are really looking up to America right now, even though they criticized the United States and Donald Trump for a long while. But now they feel like some sort of betrayed. They feel betrayed by their own government.
0: Right.
1: There is something else that happened just recently where another, migrant from North Africa decided to run over with his car to tourists in Tuscany.
0: Wow.
1: And a woman lost her legs. Many other women were about to die. You know, not only women, but men as well. And this news was reported by the mainstream media in Italy as an insane act of a mentally ill individual. This is simply not true. This is a guy who hates Christians.
0: Yes.
1: He said Allah Akbar let's say the truth, and it's a hate crime that we see happening, and instead of calling things by their name, we're trying to be politically correct. And as I said, I've seen it in America before. So we're importing the Democrats' trend, which honestly is extremely dangerous right now. So Italians are waking up, but they're still under shock. They don't really understand what's going on. And I've been living in many places in

0: in sight. And we literally here in the United States, and you know this because you keep up with the United States even when you're away, we're not talking about it anymore. What is Europe saying about the Ukraine-Russia war? And is this thing ever going to end?
1: Well, you know, Europe has given unconditional support to the most corrupt country in Europe, which is Ukraine still. They try to defend their choices. They try to divert attention now to the situation with Iran. And many people forgot that still exists a war, but what they didn't forget are the bills. Europe overall is going through a tremendous financial crisis. The prices of gas have skyrocketed, and as I predicted some years ago already. And, you know, generally, people are now realizing the consequences of these political choices. But we're far away from reaching an agreement, and we're seeing now Russia creating alliances with the much more dangerous country than Russia itself, which is China, right? So why we in the West are so weak to be so short-sighted that we can't see, you know, the long-term consequences of our poor political choices, and we're trying to support by slogan and by following politics of Joe Biden at the time in support for Ukraine that actually reverberated very bad in most of European member states. And so most of the European continent is going through a terrible crisis, which is not only a migration crisis, as I told you before, but it's also a financial crisis. Like, for example, right now, I am in the south of Italy, in Capri. Usually this season is super full of people. There is absolutely nobody.
0: Oh,
1: and
0: wow.
1: This is very telling. This is very telling because, you know, usually, you know, this type of tourism is always there, and I've experienced it every year. June actually is one of the busiest seasons because, you know, this type of tourism come to the islands because it's quieter. People stop working in, you know, in the end of May. And also international tourism we have here. This year is completely quiet. Today at the beach, you have absolutely nobody. And this is very telling of the crisis affecting not only Italy, but many other countries in the European continent. And this is specifically because of these stupid choices that we have made because of Ursula von der Leyen, Joe Biden, and everyone who has followed and sacrificed their own economy to benefit Ukraine. And now we know that the only class that enrich themselves are the new oligarchy.
0: It doesn't make sense. I think it's the economy, but it's also the fact that a lot of people are afraid to go to Europe right now. They're not really sure what's going to happen. I told you my daughter Sam, you know, is overseas, and she says 50% of the people who are in the city where she is in England don't speak English, which blows my mind. I mean, 50%, that's not a little bit. That's almost the majority of people. And you say that there, I mean, you went to the coffee shop and the person didn't know how to speak Italian. What is that?
1: I mean,
0: why would I want to go visit somewhere that might be more like a third world country than it is like the country I thought I was going to, you know?
1: Absolutely. And why I'd like to ask to these business in Italy, why hiring people, not Italian, not giving jobs to Italian people just to save some money? You know, the attractiveness of Italy, it's your identity. It's not simply the fact that you are saving some euros a month in their salary. They prefer to pay black these people than to pay an Italian, which, you know, we have Italians waiting to work. Why,
0: yes.
1: Why we're doing that? And, you know, when people come here and they see in kitchens, and I imagine you go to Italy, the countries where, you know, every people come to eat because we have the best food in the world. Like,
0: I'm telling you, we do
1: have the best food in the world. And then you go to restaurants and then you find other people in the kitchen and say, why I came across all over the world to come eat in a restaurant where I probably had some Mexican in LA doing the same food. Why am I coming here? You know, we're losing our identity. And when you lose your identity, you lose also your attractiveness. And it's not only about your culture, your preservation of, you know, everything that must be protected, but it's also the short-sighted business model because people will not be attracted to come here. So I really like to address all these people working in tourism and in this industry. Why are you doing that? Give jobs to Italians, keep jobs home. And then, you know, preserve our identity. That's what made Italy great. What made people want to come here.
0: Why aren't you 300 pounds? I mean, you've been in Italy for a while now, and you've been eating all that great food. You're still skinny. What happened?
1: because we don't have all this poison still yet. I'm saying we don't have yet all this poison that puts in American food, thanks God, Maha movement is

0: trying to save America from this poison, but we really have the best food because it's really natural. You know, you
1: it's
0: need
1: so
0: to
1: good.
0: buy organic to have what everything, you know, you have access to the best food. Yeah. So to me, you know, it's just sad to see the European continent and the Western culture being invaded this way. You know, and you know, I'm the most, I'm, you know, when people hear me talking like that, they call me every possible name on the book. Actually, I'm the most easygoing and nice person in the world, kind-hearted.
1: Yes.
0: So I just think every culture should be preserved. Their culture. I mean, I'm not discriminating or excluding or doing anything else but preserving what we are. We have nothing to offer anyway, trust me. This is people.
1: No, I'm with you, and without a doubt. And again, you and I talk about it a lot. You're an immigrant to the United States. We, of course, love immigrants.
0: Exactly.
1: My grandfather was an immigrant to the United States. We're not anti-immigrant. We've never been anti-immigrant. We're anti-you leaving a horrible place that you left because it was horrible, then trying to make the new place like the old place. No. Come to the new place and enjoy why it's better. That's not being negative or racist or anything else or xenophobic. That's just telling the truth. You left there because it sucked. You're coming here because we don't suck. Don't make us suck.
0: Absolutely. And it's not these people, it's not that these people's fault. Actually, it's the policies of the left, the global left, that is using these people and winning them, you know, firing them up to fit an agenda.
1: Exactly right. It is to fit an agenda, and it is the leadership that we should be calling out. The illegal aliens are going to go wherever they can go to get more stuff. That's almost like natural. But the bad people are the ones that are letting them in. All of the Western culture countries trying to change them for the worst. Back after this.
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1: Listen, we've got to face reality. 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
1: Simona coming on, a lot more insight from her. We talk about Ukraine. We talk about what's the European mindset when it comes to the EU. Is Italy going to be leaving the EU? Will it be Italy Brexit? I have no idea what they call it. Italexit? Who knows? At the end of the day, she's always got great insight from there. But then we get into Spencer Pratt and the fact that she also lives in Los Angeles. And what's going on with that? Do they really want Karen Bass and this ramen person to be the top two? I don't think so. Going to have that for you as well when we post that online a couple of days from now. Going to be, that's it for this one. Polo's here. Gabby getting it done. I am Joe Pags. We're back tomorrow, same time, same place. Keep it here.
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11: Horry County had 142,000 Trump voters in 2024. Lawrence County had 32. Let me say that again. Horry County had 142,000 Trump voters in 2024. Florence County had 32. 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
12: Deal or no deal? I'm Chris DiMeo, Fox News. President Trump announcing a new peace deal with Tehran. Fox's Jill Nato reports.
13: The president says the U.S. and Iran have agreed on a memorandum of understanding, and it means Iran will never be able to get a nuclear weapon. He told reporters at the White House.
14: It should be done pretty quickly. They want it every bit as much as everybody else wants it.
13: The president said the agreement may be signed as soon as this weekend.
14: The whole Middle East is happy, and long beyond the Middle East, the strait will open as soon as we have it signed.
13: The president had been threatening another round of strikes against Iran in retaliation for the downing of an American military helicopter earlier this week, but those strikes have been put on hold. In Washington, Joel Nato, Fox News.
12: The president, meantime, is nominating U.S. Attorney Jay Clayton to be Director of National Intelligence.
15: The president felt the pressure that was coming from Capitol Hill, including from a number of Republicans that were not happy to see Bill Pulte in the Director of National Intelligence position. He was named as acting DNI. What this does is set up the nomination for Jay Clayton, the U.S. Attorney for the Southern District in New York. He was also the chairman of the SEC, the Securities and Exchange Commission, during the president's first term. I think it was 2017 to 20. He is well-known around Washington, obviously in the legal circles. Also has served, I believe, on the board of American Express. The question, of course, here is, will this propel Congress to move quickly on this nomination? Tulsi Gabbard, who had been confirmed for this job, obviously was going to be replaced, and she had announced that she would be leaving, the president going in a different direction.
12: That's Fox's Mark Meredith. The U.S. Supreme Court denying Alabama's emergency request to execute inmate Jeffrey Lee using nitrogen gas. The court let stand lower court rulings that temporarily blocked the nitrogen protocol, citing that it violates the Eighth Amendment's ban on cruel and unusual punishment. 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
12: The state of Ohio will soon require photo ID for mail-in voting in the 2027 election.
20: The new legislation, officially called House Bill 472, is one of two the Ohio State House fast-tracked this month. It also approved a Senate bill that would amend the state constitution to add photo ID requirements for in-person voting. Republicans call the measures common sense and say polling shows voters support them, while Democrats call the changes unnecessary, saying documented voter fraud is rare. The bill that would amend the state constitution will now be put on the November ballot. The bill requiring photo ID for mail-in voting is awaiting Governor Mike DeWine's signature. Lisa LaSera, Fox News.
12: The Trump administration says it's located nearly 150,000 migrant children illegally smuggled into the U.S. during President Biden's term. Fox's Evan Brown reports.
21: The U.S. Homeland Security Department estimates that roughly 475,000 children crossed unaccompanied across the U.S.-Mexico border during the years of the Biden administration, and that efforts under the Trump administration have resulted in locating 146,000 so far. And people posing as sponsors to these migrant kids are now criminally charged.
22: A wide-ranging conspiracy to smuggle more than a dozen children into the United States by scamming the system and exploiting the loopholes created by the last administration.
21: Todd Blanche, the acting U.S. Attorney General, these child victims of three Guatemalan nationals, many of them girls, were often sexually abused. Eben Brown, Fox News.
12: An El Nino has formed. That's the natural warming of parts of the Pacific that changes weather around the globe. It's likely to be a major factor in extreme and deadly weather across the planet for the next year or so. It's usually strongest in the wintertime, but many forecasters say it's likely 2027 will set a record for the hottest year globally. I'm Chris DeMeo. This is Fox News.
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25: Here's a look at Thursday night forecast and a preview of a scorcher of a day on Friday from the Community Broadcasters Weather Center. Clear and warm overnight with lows staying in the mid-70s. Friday, got to crank up that AC. Highs approaching 100 degrees. There is a 35% chance of afternoon showers and thunderstorms. So please stay hydrated tomorrow.
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1: Great radio stations across the land, along with Polo. Sam is off, so Gabby is in. Glad to have you along for the ride. It's the Joe Pags Show. Thanks a lot for stopping by. There's a lot going on. Here's a lot to get to. Gabby, open them early. Just open the phone lines. Just open them. You know why? Because go Spurs, go. I know. I hear you. Across the country, I hear you. Polo, any initial thoughts? Did you watch the game last night?
0: I did not.
1: Obviously, you heard about it.
0: I mean, I was keeping up with it, but I was not watching. I was not excited when I knew that they were winning by a lot. Because I know, I mean, it's the NBA. Everybody goes on a run. So yeah. I knew that that wasn't going to, like, last. But, you know, I kept getting updates, so I it looked like it was getting there, and yep. then when it didn't, you know, when it got close again, then I knew at that point, I was like, they're not going to be able to hold them off, because it's they held that lead for so long that I'm sure that, you know, once you get that kind of momentum, it's hard to hold it back.
1: I hear you. You didn't watch it, so you don't have the proper context, because there's no way they should have lost that game last night. Not even a chance on the planet. I know that they lost last night, and I will still tell you they shouldn't have lost last night.
0: No, trust me, I get it, because, I mean, when you are up by that much, you shouldn't. You know, yep. I mean, once you have a certain lead, then that's when you start to slow things down and you start eating away at the clock and,
1: right.
0: and those kinds
1: they
0: of things.
1: Did none of that.
0: And I'm assuming they didn't, because just from the little things that I've heard about and seen.
1: Right.
0: You know, what I didn't like, though, at the end, you know, seeing the Spurs getting on the bus and getting hit in the head with eggs, like, that's not cool. And
1: well,
0: it's like,
1: I mean,
0: and you won, so it's like, what are you upset about?
1: Well, they also rioted and ruined a cab and broke all the electric bicycles on the sidewalk, and they're all wearing Knicks jerseys, so they're acting the fool like a bunch of idiots, and they shouldn't have, and it's embarrassing. Being a native New Yorker, that's embarrassing, but I'm a Go Spurs Go guy, and I'm going to break this down. We open the phones early because if you don't like NBA basketball, you still found out about this story today, and a lot of people are still fair-weather fans of the Knicks. Suddenly, they're big Knicks fans. That game last night was ridiculous. And I'm gonna break it down, and I'm not gonna go X's and O's too much. A little bit I will, but if you don't like the NBA, flip off and come back in 10 minutes or whatever, because we're gonna talk about it, and I'm gonna take phone calls because we're based in San Antonio, Texas, which is exactly where the Spurs are from. And I'm not in with the Spurs organization as I used to be, but I still know that they listen to the program, and I want them to hear me, and I'm gonna be critical, because it's necessary. The Knicks did not win that game last night. The Spurs lost that game last night. And there's really no argument about that. In watching it early on, they had a 29-point lead. Actually, at the halftime, it was 29-point lead. They scored 76 points in the first two quarters, in the first half. 76. They scored 30 points for the rest of the game. Now, I am a Spurs fan, have been since I moved to San Antonio 21 years ago. And I want the Spurs to still come back and win three straight. I want them still to win this series. But they easily could have won last night just by doing a couple of things. I mean, the first thing was, when you're up by 29, you don't run down the floor and shoot 8 three-pointers in a row. You just don't do that. Because that's taking no time off the clock. You're taking a three-pointer quickly, and you're giving the Knicks the chance to use time on their side when you're up by almost 30 times should be on your side. You just don't do that. Also, when you got a guy 7'4", 7'5", he lives under the basket. Him out taking three-point shots makes no sense. Yeah, Karl-Anthony Towns in foul trouble. So you've got their second string, third string, fourth string, and all four of them played last night, center, guarding a 7'4", 7'5" guy. You should be dominating in the paint. I know you've got a lot of finesse. I know that he handles the ball like a point guard. I get it. But you're the tallest guy out there by a lot. Karl-Anthony Towns is 6 inches shorter than you. They call him 7 feet. He's more like 6'11". You got him by 5-6 inches, you should be dunking on his head the entire game. Or any other scrub they want to put out there, you are the elite player on the floor. There's no reason that's got to be taking shots from the foul line, taking shots from the three-point line. Wemby, you're the most talented 22-year-old I've ever seen. Use what you have, what God gave you, to your advantage. Don't need you to be a finesse guy. Need you to be in there dunking on heads. But even all of that said, let's now fast forward to the end and open lines now. If you want to, again, if you're in San Antonio, you're probably just as unhappy as I am, and you probably still think the Spurs can win 3 in a row, and I do believe that. Maybe the Spurs organization should have Joe Pags, third person, play the national anthem Saturday, and maybe that brings a win in. Because when I play the national anthem at Spurs games, I think we went 7 or 8 and 1. Even in the Western Conference Finals. So you know my number. You know how to get a hold of me. I'll be available Saturday if you need me. That said, let's go down to the final. Well, just so you know, I lost your video. Do I have you otherwise?
0: Yes.
1: Okay, good. Just want to make sure that we're still connected. We're still good. Because Paul is so upset that he went dark on the camera. Let's talk about the final seconds of the game. The Spurs are still up. They're up by one. They get a steal. I believe it was a steal. And Fox, who's a great player, makes a really bad decision. Instead of, they got 11 seconds left in the game. Spurs are up by one. 11 seconds. They're up by one. And they had the ball. And I believe they left a timeout on the clock. You call timeout. You set something up. You don't shoot the ball. Make them foul you. And again, If Fox goes and even goes 1 for 2 in the 2-point foul shots, because they're going to foul him, whoever gets the ball after the timeout, let's say you don't even do the timeout. You have the ball with like 11, 12 seconds left. You have possession and you've got the 24-second clock is off because you only got 11, 12 seconds left in the game. You run around like a maniac and make them foul you. That's what you do. Or give it to Wemby and let him hold it over his head. With a 7'4", 7'5", you know, frame. And make them foul you. And if you go to the foul line and hit 1 of 2, to win, the Knicks have to hit a 3-pointer. But instead, he goes in, and again, number 4 for those who are casual watchers, Fox goes in with 11, 12 seconds left and tries to score. When all you have to do is run around like a maniac and try to run as much time off the clock as you can. You've already mismanaged the clock horribly by taking all these 3-point shots. 8 3-pointers in a row. Doesn't make any sense. You should have that clock down to 2, 3, 4 seconds every time you shoot. And they weren't doing that. Giving the Knicks the ability, as Polo said, to build momentum. To feel like we have a chance here. They scored 30 points in the second half. 76 in the first half, 30 points in the second half, and still only lost by 1 point. And that 1 point loss happened because you gave the Knicks a possession and you shouldn't have. And by the way, they missed the initial shot. Brunson missed the shot. And then the other guy, I think he's number 8, I can't think of his name, I don't watch the Knicks that much. He goes in and tips it in. And now you have the win by 1 point. It was not a miraculous comeback by the Knicks. It was not an unbelievable, you know, because they weren't perfect or anything in the second half. They played well. And the Spurs, I think, must have thought mentally that they'd won the game. Because if you manage the clock right, you win that game by 15 without even trying. And at halftime, I don't know Mitch Johnson. He seems like he must be a really good coach. He's got them to this point, and nobody expected them to be there this soon. This team is going to be a dominant team for 10 or 15 years. But at halftime, I'm looking at my players saying, all right, we're up by 29. Let's win by 50 or 60. Let's go out there and embarrass them on their home floor. Let's go out there and win by 50 or 60 and make them think coming back to San Antonio, they can't beat us. I think that's what you do. So your thoughts, was this a massive mismanagement of the clock? And again, Fox is a great player. He's a great point guard. You know, should he have been in there, not Castle? Castle was out. He had 5 fouls. Am I wrong to say he should have run around? It's like emblazoned in my brain a similar situation where Manu Ginobili got the rebound and the Spurs ended up winning because he ran around like a maniac with the ball until they finally fouled him with just a few seconds left. That's the play. Why are you trying to score? You're already up by one. You go to the foul line, you're up by two or three. And without a four-point play, which not going to happen, the Knicks can't beat you. They can tie you, but they can't beat you. I don't understand how they didn't win by double digits. Now, do I give the Knicks credit for playing through and feeling like they could win? Sure. But there is no way on planet Earth, played even 75% correctly, the Spurs should have lost that game. So, yeah, I'm disappointed in my team, but I can't wait to continue pulling for them on Saturday. Going to be tough to come back from 3-1. 2-2, it's a different series. And I know everybody in the Spurs organization knows that. But, man, I mean, you're making a lot of money to play a game. You got to have, like, a meeting. It reminds me of the Chris Webber timeout in college when Michigan had no more timeouts. He called timeout, and that's a penalty. That's a turnover. And they ended up losing because he called a timeout that didn't exist. And he said, I thought we had one. Well, in that moment, in college, you're not getting paid, although there was some argument that the University of Michigan players were getting paid, but that's a different story for another day. You have to know, time management, complete and absolute heightened awareness. Okay, we're up by one. If we get this rebound, we run around like a maniac. Make them foul us, and then make them beat us with a three-pointer or a four-point play, which doesn't exist. And then even if you win by one, it was still a massive collapse, but at least you get out of there with a win, having been up by 29. 833-JOE-PAGS, 833-563-7247, 833-563-7247. I want to hear from you. And this isn't bash the Spurs. As I said, huge fan, love the organization. I'm warmed up and ready to play the national anthem Saturday. To bring home the win. I'm the good luck charm, trust me. No matter how mad you are at me. But man, I'm going to call it like I see it. And I watched that game last night, and I had a physical stomach ache for 6 hours after that. I did. Thinking to myself, what? I mean, I'm 6'1", 240, can't play basketball very well. I could not have done better than he did. But I would not have done what he did. It's just a lapse in thought process for a second, and that second cost them. And again, you can say, well, he never should have been in that position to where they were down by one or only up by one with 11 seconds left. I agree. They should have been up by about 15, and the stands should have been almost cleared out. Now the Knicks have bragging rights that they somehow set an NBA Finals record, a record comeback. I don't think they did a comeback. I think the Spurs let it go, which blows my mind. Not intentionally, trust me. But it blows my mind. 833-JOE-PAGS. 833-563-7247. JoePags.com. Definitely want to hear from you because, I mean, this is not over, but it is in a much worse predicament for the Spurs today than it was yesterday. Meantime, I'm going to tell you about Lean. 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You're seeing this dramatic weight loss from people with the GLP-1s. What's real, and we talk to doctors about it all the time, Dr. Jesse recently, is that you're seeing Ozempic face or GLP-1 face where people are losing the musculature in their faces. They're not doing something right. 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
1: Again, this is Joe Pag's show. We are not bashing the Spurs. I want them to win. I think they're years earlier than many thought they would be back to the finals, and I'm very proud of how far they've gone. But mismanagement of that game last night is something that, wow. You know what I mean? Just wow. And I know that El Jefe Popovich, former coach, now the boss of basketball operations, I know that he probably would have managed it differently. And it's going to be a learning experience for Mitch Johnson, without a doubt. I think he must be a very good coach. He got them there. But, man, you have to know. You'd be so unbelievably on top of time awareness. When there are 11 or 12 seconds left, you get the ball back. You're up by one. You do everything you can to not give the ball to the other team. And again, probably should never should never have been in that position for De'Aaron Fox. It never should have been in that position. They should have been up by 15 or 20 when the clock was running out, and the arena should have been almost completely emptied because the fans were so angry at the Knicks and their lack of performance last night and how well the Spurs were doing that they were booing, like in the first half. They were booing. So again, now my phone hasn't rung yet, but if you need me to come and do the national anthem, I'm all over it. You got my number. But in all seriousness, series isn't over, but you're up 3-1. You're feeling pretty good if you're New York. And also, I saw a stat before I walked out today that the Spurs this year have like double-digit games where they were up by double digits and lost the lead. So there's something going on to where they're not understanding the position they're in. And I'm not saying play prevent, like a prevent defense in the NFL. I hate that. But I am saying use the clock. Every single time you've got to shoot with 1 or 2 seconds left, period. That's it. You don't just shoot three-pointers. You get the big guy down the middle and have him dunking on people's faces. A lot could have been done differently last night, and I'm still stunned today. And again, yes, the Knicks got the win. Yes, they played harder in the second half than they did in the first half, but they did not win that game by going out and taking it from the Spurs. The Spurs changed something in the second half that should have been changed. I spent all day on this, but I definitely wanted to get this off my chest. And I'm sure a lot of people here in San Antonio, the surrounding areas, and across the nation want to be heard. 833-JOE-PAGS, 833-563-7247, joepags.com. All the news sites that I frequent every day have had this in the top two or three stories of the day. So it's not just about sports. Ernesto, San Antonio, talk to me.
10: Thank you for having me. Love your show.
1: Thank you.
10: Listen to it all the time.
1: Thank you, brother.
10: Love your politics, your idea. We're in the same page in just about everything.
1: Thank you.
10: I thought I was going crazy. I thought I was the only one that had noticed it. Wimby, you need him under the basket, rebounding, shot blocking, and dunking, not taking three-pointers. He's a great player, yes. He can play, but we have other guys that can play that position. We have guards that can shoot the three that can play out there.
1: Yes.
10: We need you under the paint. That's where coaching comes in. I know that they are still boys, and yes, I love the Spurs,
1: yes,
10: but they are boys. And they were it was boys playing against men. The men did not panic. They kept chipping away. When they were up by 29 points, I told my son, the Spurs are going to lose. They're doing the
1: – no.
10: Because this is not the first – yeah. No. When they were by 29, I told my son said, you're crazy, Dad. They chipped it away to 25, 26, 21, 19. I told you. And sure enough, and the Spurs did not start panicking till when it was like a nine-point lead.
1: Yeah.
10: But nine-point lead is way too late. Now they're too close. Now you gave them confidence.
1: Yeah.
10: You gave them confidence. Now the Knicks knew they were going to win. They were playing like they were going to win.
1: Yeah.
10: And the Spurs were just they were scared. They were scared. Wimby in the first half was laughing and giggling,
1: yeah,
10: which I thought was not very smart. I didn't like seeing Wimby. He's too good of a player. He's the face of the NFL. He should not be doing some of the things. But again, that comes down to coaching. You need a Popovich because they are still boys. You need a Popovich to go and shut them up and play serious basketball.
1: Ernesto, and, listen, I got to hit it. I agree with just about everything you said, except it's the NBA. You said NFL. Having said all of that, exactly right. And I think that when you see somebody who, and he was laughing, and he was pointing to his head, I'm in your head. The Knicks ended up winning, so how in your head was he? I think you get your business done. He's a young guy. I like Wembanyama a lot, and he's going to be in this league a very long time, being very successful. But do your business. Take care of your business. Say that you were in his head after the game if you have to, and get that long, long, tall ass under the basket. Keep it here. Coming back.
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7: Is the conflict with Iran over?
8: I'm Dave Anthony, Fox News. Here's what President Trump said last night.
9: We ended the war with Iran today, and they have agreed never to have a nuclear weapon.
8: He said that while calling into a rally in Georgia for Republican candidate for Governor Burt Jones. Hours after the president said at the White House a third straight night of attacks on Iran were called off, he had said they'd be more powerful.
10: The strait will officially open as soon as we sign, which could be soon, very soon, maybe over the weekend, in Europe.
8: Now, hopes about a free flow of shipping through the Strait of Hormuz have oil prices down nearly 4%, and the stock market has surged. The Dow gained back more than the 900 points lost in the Wednesday sell-off. But Fox Business's Max Gordon reports from Dubai.
11: There is no specific deal outlined. Iran's foreign ministry says Iran has not yet reached a final decision on an agreement and that any matters relating to a deal are speculation.
8: Weeks after former FBI Director James Comey was indicted, charged with threatening President Trump with an Instagram post showing seashells and a provocative formation on a beach. That same formation's been burned onto a lawn in the Washington Mall.
12: The giant numbers, 86, which is slang to get rid of, and 47, a clear reference to President Trump, who's, of course, the 45th and 47th president. U.S. Park Police are investigating this vandalism. They're taking grass samples. The Department of Interior says those responsible will be held accountable. Here's what the White House says about it. Anyone who engages in or endorses political violence or assassination culture must be condemned in the harshest terms possible.
8: Fox's Doug Luzinner. That vandalism is near where a fighting cage is in place for Sunday's UFC event at the White House on President Trump's 80th birthday. Soccer's World Cup is underway. Mexico beat South Africa in the first match. Then last night, South Korea topped Czechia. Today, Team USA plays its opener against Paraguay. 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
8: The other World Cup match today is north of the border, Canada versus Bosnia and Herzegovina. But much of the tournament will be played here in the U.S., like tonight's game between the American team and Paraguay. And there's a lot of security and one lingering controversy.
16: On Thursday, Homeland Security Secretary Mark Wayne Mullen discussed the decision not to allow a Somali referee a visa. While refusing to discuss specifics, Mullen said,
17: "We're not going to allow people that have criminal or maybe perceived to be have criminal ties to come into this country. I don't care what your situation is."
16: The secretary added that FIFA was made aware why anyone was denied and that careful consideration was given to every situation.
17: If there was any country we wasn't going to allow in here, Iran would probably be the reason why we wouldn't allow them in here. But we did, and we worked closely with the individuals with restrictions.
16: Mullen said the government cleared as many people as possible.
17: But some people just can't clear.
16: Kevin Uretsky, Fox News.
8: Now to the fight for hockey's Stanley Cup.
18: Sissons pressured. Svechnikov scores!
8: Scored again later, leading the Hurricanes to a 4-2 win over the Golden Knights on ABC, giving Carolina a 3-2 series lead in the NHL final, Game 6 Sunday night in Las Vegas. A famous golfer is taken off course.
19: Six-time major champion Phil Mickelson has reportedly been kicked out of a San Diego golf club over allegations that he made inappropriate contact with a female employee. Golf Digest reports that Mickelson is no longer welcome at the Farms Golf Club, where he's been a member for decades, after he allegedly approached a woman in the clubhouse this spring and made non-consensual physical contact with her. A spokesperson for Mickelson telling Golf Digest, quote, "Any misunderstanding has been cleared up. Phil continues to attend to a family health matter."
8: That's Tony Genualdo. I'm Dave Anthony, and this is Fox News.
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1: Here's a look at your Friday forecast from the Community Broadcasters Weather Center. It's extremely hot into the work week. Please remember there is a heat advisory out for this afternoon. Partly cloudy skies with highs approaching 96 degrees. Rain chances are low, so it'll be a dry but dangerously hot day. Please remember to hydrate.
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23: And I want you to tell me, Josh, Rev, if you think this is inappropriate, too aggressive, insulting, or you know, just give me your evaluation of this. This is a guy called Joe Cananacci. He's from up north. He hosts a radio show in Horry County. I know of Joe, and he knows of me. I don't know that we know one another. He does a lot of work with Coastal Carolina. He's a sports guy. But he does a politically centric or Horry County centric radio show in Horry County, which is a lot of the area we're talking about, you know, having a conversation around. Somebody texted me 30 minutes ago and said, you know, isn't this happening all over the South? It is. I mean, it's happening all over the South, but it's not happening anywhere near as fast as it is on the South Carolina coast. I mean, right now, the South Carolina coast is having in-migration of people non-native to that state at a higher rate than anywhere in America. That includes Florida. Now, Florida's led the country for 100 years and, you know, migration from up north down south. Once they fill up, I guess they look for somewhere else to go. And I'm not arguing that you don't have a right to do this. And I'm not arguing to bad people, but I think Josh nailed it. It's not that Northerners are here. It's not that they're Northerners. It's that they're Northerners moving down south, and it changes. It changes the consciousness of the South. It's obvious right now, Josh, that the Northerners who have moved to Horry County, let's exclusively talk about Horry County. The Northerners that have moved to Horry County are conservative voters. I mean, the data clearly shows that. There's no denying that. They are probably more conservative voters than the native South Carolinians living in Horry County. But that's not the end of it. There's a lot of other things that come into play. I played a round of golf at my son's golf course with a physician from Atlanta, and it was interesting to me. I told Rev, for two or three holes, we just kind of small talked. And then about hole number four, he said, I think you see the world the same way I do. Let's talk politics. I normally don't like to on the golf course because it makes me angry and the person I'm conversing with angry. But he was a retired physician, and he didn't like Atlanta because he felt unsafe. He felt some things about Atlanta were changing in a way that he was not fond of, but he was a Southerner. I mean, he called me boss man twice. You know what I mean? How you doing? That kind of thing. And I told Rev about hole number seven or eight. He finally said, I'm tired of these damn Yankees moving down here. And I said, well, didn't you move here yourself? And he said, yeah, but I mean, Atlanta doesn't count. You know, I'm one of you guys. I'm one of, you know, I'm one of the South kids or children or whatever it is. It is different. I mean, it's fundamentally different. You can't say there was a time, Rev, that we argued about all these Northerners going to move down south and make South Carolina purple. Well, that's not happening. I mean, all the Northerners that have moved to South Carolina have made it redder than it's ever been. Evett got 21,000 votes in Horry County. That's unheard of. But that's, you know, that's how red Horry is. But I want to go to this text thread. You ready? I posted yesterday, and it's got about 15,000 views. I posted yesterday. Will South Carolinians really allow boomers from the North to decide who its next governor is going to be? Space. The data clearly says we may. There's so much political science in the Horry County results, and it ain't sweet tea and bless your heart. I don't think that's insulting. I mean, it's just to stimulate a conversation. It's to hope to get some sort of response. So Joe Cat responds. Every longtime elected official in the county, not just boomers, from the North, endorsed the lieutenant governor, including Horry County Sheriff and entire county council, plus entire state delegation, most of who are natives and Southern. Once again, that's good-spirited. I responded. They better. 66% of Horry County residents, their voters, were born outside of South Carolina. It's not a criticism of anything or anyone, just a stark reality of what's happening on the coast of the Palmetto Coast. Evett got 50% of the vote in Horry County and finished third in her home county of Greenville with 22%. That's a statistical anomaly that I find odd. Some may not. And then his, and this is an interesting comment he made. You ready? Look at our major college institutions. Largest out-of-state enrollment ever at places like USC and Clemson. And their parents are following. Demo is changing. Though many come lean right on the political scales, what does that mean? More outside types in elected office. So you'll eventually, you've got a lot of voters now that weren't born in Horry County, not native to South Carolina. Sooner or later, at least half your county council will be Northerners. Half your city council will be Northerners. Your mayor will probably be from New Jersey or Ohio. Which again, I'm not insulting nor incriminating. It's just the way things appear to be headed. I said it means a different South Carolina. A very different South Carolina. And this is where he, he took a shot at me, I think. Or I felt he did. That said, this is him. After I said it means a very different South Carolina. Joe said, that said, roads suck. Judicial reform has gone nowhere. They did repeal certificate of need laws. Huge win. No zero-based budgeting and per the law. Behind on school choice compared to other GOP states. Not sure a different SC will fix these things, but the current leadership ain't getting it done. And I responded, we damn Southerners. Because to me, that's the part that's the part that upsets me. You come down here, and here I go being a good old boy. You come down here, you enjoy the benefits of our state, and the next thing you know, you lecture to us about how lousy we've... Well, if we're that lousy at running our state, why'd you come? And Joe said, I'll quote again, that said, roads suck, judicial reform has gone nowhere, they did repeal certificate of need laws, but no zero-based budgeting, behind on school choice, not sure a different South Carolina will fix these things. And you know what the different South Carolina is? It's a northern-dominated South. Not sure a different South Carolina will fix these things, but the current leadership ain't getting it done. I mean, obviously, that's a shot at Southern leadership. And I said, we damn Southerners. And he sent back, I love you. And I said, same here, all good. It's an interesting debate. It's an interesting conversation. And, all men are created equal. It didn't say all men below the Mason-Dixon line, all men above the Mason-Dixon line, all men who worked all their lives at a plant or a manufacturing facility and moved down. I'm not arguing that. But it's inarguable, if that's the word. You can't argue that it doesn't change the fabric of our state. And I don't like that. I like who South Carolina is. Rev, you know me well enough to know I'm not a fuddy-duddy. I'm a bit old school. I mean, I told my wife not long ago I think I was born 100 years too late, and her response in a nanosecond was 100. okay, you're giving yourself a lot more credit than I think you deserve. I would argue caveman is when you probably should have been roaming the planet. But there's certain things about the South that I love. There's certain things about being Southern that I love. There are certain things about our coast that felt deeply committed to the South. And that's not the case any longer. It's just not. And there's a reason that the phrase Southern hospitality has been coined and Northern hospitality is not. I'll let you do with that what you choose. Take a break. Back in a few.
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4: Well, it's been a couple weeks since we've seen rain here in the Carolinas, and now we're starting to see the effects of the lack of rain. Rivers and lakes are starting to drop lower and lower, and we're seeing the chance of exceptional drought starting to creep back into the drought map. We got State Assistant Climatologist Corey Davis here. Corey, talk to us about the update. Do we have exceptional drought starting to creep in around anywhere in North and South Carolina?
5: Well, Kyle, we liked the way that we finished off May. Of course, we had several several days of rain over that Memorial Day weekend. Unfortunately, June has not been as cooperative. Like you said, it has been very dry through the first couple weeks of the month. Over the last week, places outside the mountains essentially saw no measurable rainfall, and that includes the Triangle area. So as a result, we do have exceptional drought back on the map in North Carolina this week. Right now, it is running between Guilford County and Durham County, really right along I-85 in that stretch. Kyle, I know that's part of your stomping ground there in southern Alamance County, so you've probably seen firsthand some of the impacts that it's having. But when you think about this region where this exceptional drought has emerged, it's right along the upper stretches of the Cape Fear and Neuse River basins, and that means that these areas are not getting the rainfall that they need. That means the lake levels, including on Jordan Lake and Falls Lake and on some of Durham's reservoirs, are continuing to drop further and further below normal. As of this week, Falls Lake is about 5 feet below normal.
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0: Good day so far.
1: John, I'm on the record. I don't like inflation. You kind of made the news yesterday with a question and answer back and forth with the president. Kind of walk us through that.
0: Well, yesterday, the CPI number for May came out, and for the first time in 3 years, it was up above 4%. And I was in the Oval Office yesterday. I asked the president a pretty straightforward question, no gotcha question. Just a straightforward question was, what's your reaction to the latest employment number, which came out this morning? And that's when the president said in his response to me, I love inflation. And, of course, that has gone viral, viral in so many quarters. And, of course, so many Democrats say they're going to use this as part of their reelection campaigns to Congress.
1: John, what was the context of his answer?
0: Well, the president later clarified what he meant in an interview that he did with the New York Post. And what the president said he meant to say was that he likes the inflation number that came out today. It could have been a lot worse than what came out on Wednesday. So that was the explanation the president gave. But as you know, first impressions in politics really can go viral. And that's exactly what happened with the president's answer yesterday. I don't think there was a cable outlet that didn't play that, you know, at least a dozen times as soon as they saw that video that came from the president.
1: Yeah, I wonder how many times we'll hear that on midterm ads, you know, in a couple of months when they're battling for control. John, we've intensified the attacks on Iran. I'm to the point now, and I've tried to study it, understand it, make heads or tails of it. I don't know exactly where we are, what the objectives are. Can you, where is the administration right now on the war with Iran?
0: Well, it seems like the ceasefire is over. It seems like the military operation is back on. And it seems like diplomatic efforts to end the war are now off. The last time the U.S. met face-to-face with Iran was back on April 11th, 2 months ago. That was when Vice President J.D. Vance led a delegation, a U.S. delegation, to Islamabad, Pakistan, to meet with their Iranian counterparts. But that's the last time face-to-face meetings have taken place. There have been backdoor channel negotiations. There have been mediated negotiations involving the Pakistanis. But they really haven't led to anything substantive. And I think that is one of the reasons why the president is so frustrated over the fact that there's been no movement towards ending this war.
1: John, we were told the objective of the administration in the early days was controlling the uranium and regime change. I've not heard that in a long time. Has the objectives changed? Does the administration have a stance on what the objectives are?
0: Well, the two objectives that I hear, not only the ones that you mentioned, Ken, but also this idea of reopening the Strait of Hormuz, making it safe for oil tankers and cargo ships to go through the strait, objective number one. Number two, making certain that Iran no longer possesses the ability to make or to possess a nuclear weapon. That's why the president says he's not reached a deal with Iran just yet on that front, because they've yet to agree to that.
1: Well explained. Thank you, John. Appreciate the report. Have a good day. Good weekend.
0: Thank you, Ken. You too. Bye-bye.
1: John Decker, great television senior national editor and Wireless correspondent. Obviously not by himself wherever he is.
2: Sounds pretty busy there this morning.
1: Very busy in the press gaggle at the White House. Let's go to the phone. Someone's there.
2: Jacob in Florence. Good morning.
3: Hey, good morning, guys. I'd like to go back to that commentary you were having prior to this this last conversation regarding Northerners coming down south. And so, Ken, I've called into the show many times, and I will say that I am from the Northeast. Now, I've been in this Florence area for over two decades. So the way I describe myself is I'm a Northerner by birth, a Southerner by choice.
1: Okay.
3: And I do love the people here. I love the culture. But there are some valid points, right, brought up by some of the people that see opportunities to make our area better. Now, I don't agree with criticizing the leadership. I think the leadership has done a great job. And to be more specific, Governor McMaster has done an excellent job. Now, he's probably the most effective governor we've had in this state. And you know, I'm comparing to Nikki Haley, of course, and governor before him, gosh, his name escapes me, but
1: Can you get in a better place and call us right back? We're having a bad, we're hearing this gargling sound.

0: and we can't make heads or tails of what you're saying. Get to a better place, because I'm going to hear your take on that. Look, I know there are a lot of transplants here, and I don't say that derogatorily. Please understand. I hope you guys have listened to me long enough to know that I'm not mean-spirited. I'm not. I mean, I'm genuinely not a mean-spirited person. I mean, I get nasty and ugly, you know, when called upon, but I mean, I don't enjoy saying, you know, get the hell out of here. How dare you come down here and try to, you know, invade and take over our state? That's not where I'm headed. Where I am headed is our state is fundamentally changing. I mean, there's no doubt about it. And I think, Rev, Tuesday was a revelation, a realization of how much our state is changing. Pamela Evatt is a lieutenant governor running for governor. She moved to South Carolina in 2005. She became lieutenant governor in 2018. She did exceedingly well in Horry County. She did much better in Horry County than she did her county. Now, did she do the heavy lifting of staying in Horry County and convincing people she's the better candidate? Or was there some other reason that a state that has 66% of its population non-native, that's the political science I'm talking about. When I put on Twitter, there's so much political science in the results in Horry County, that's what I'm inferring to. I don't have any problem with Pamela Evatt. I don't have any problem with Dave Baker coming from Ohio. I'm trying to stimulate a conversation amongst non-native South Carolinians and South Carolinians that is fundamentally different. And you can't argue it's not. Pam Evatt lives in Greenville. She came in third place in her home county. She won Horry County by as big a margin as she carried the entire state. You can believe that is a meaningless statistical anomaly. I don't. I think there's a lot more there than meets the eye. And it's my job to try and dig into this, ask a few questions, say a few things, hope to inspire a phone call and a conversation. And it's not anti-North. But South Carolina, in my humble opinion, Rev, one of the great things about South Carolina is its celebration of the South. I'm a Southern boy, unapologetically a Southern boy. I'm proud when people ask me, where are you from? South Carolina. We are a rebellious, independent Southern state that is changing in a fundamentally major way. And having a conversation about that should not be insulting. Now, I could be insulting. I'm the doctor from Atlanta. You know, he said, well, I got to confess to you, I moved here from Atlanta. But that's below the Mason-Dixon line. It's them damn Yankees that we all... Well, I mean, he says that with a sense of humor. I mean, he's not a mean person, but it is an interesting situation that a Southern state finds itself in when one of the dominant Republican strongholds is being overrun. Is that fair? I mean, the net population growth in Horry County is all about in migration. The death rate and birth rate in Horry County are about the same. And it's gaining about 48 people a day. I mean, I've read 40. I've read 48. So think of that. If you're living somewhere and as many people are dying as born, it isn't growing. Except Horry County is growing by 40-some-odd people every single day. That's a fascinating reality that I think is very newsworthy. And it became a political story when I started digging into the results. You would expect Wilson to win Lexington. He did, convincingly. You would expect Evatt to win Greenville. She didn't. She finished third. Ralph won Greenville. Allen finished second. Pam finished third. And then you say, wow, she didn't win her home county. She's got trouble. Well, go to RE. And she killed it. In a five-person field, she got 50% of the vote. Once again, you may think that means nothing. I disagree. Let's go to the phone.
1: Josh in Darlington. Good morning, Josh.
2: Good morning. How are y'all, Ken?
0: Hey, how are you?
2: Good. I was calling about the Pamela Evatt getting more votes out of Horry than Allen Wilson. And I'm an Allen supporter, but I feel like that case that was very popular down there in the media and whatnot might have hurt
0: the Scott Spivey case.
2: That's right.
0: Yeah.
2: Whether I agree with it or disagree with it, you know, it didn't affect my political views, but I think that had a weight on a lot of people just because they didn't feel that he'd done something right. They voted against him.
0: Interesting. And that's an angle. I mean, there's no doubt about it. I talked to somebody yesterday who said, yeah, I mean, you're onto something there. Thank you for the call. Appreciate it. A friend of mine said, yeah, you're onto something. I mean, there's no denying that's odd. It's a statistical anomaly. Well, if it is a statistical anomaly, let's dig into it. But there's no doubt about it that Allen caught a lot of heat from a decision he made as AG regarding Scott's Bobby Stand Your Ground case. I don't know the lawfare involved in that. I don't understand. I mean, we may ask Allen that. He's calling in at what time, Josh?
1: 9:05.
0: Yeah, we've got the delegation today because we're not doing a live show tomorrow. Rev took 100 days off. Josh took 50 days off. Never take time for me to take one day off. Both these guys know about it. I had a planned event, and it's Friday, and I got to be out of town. And so we're doing a tape show tomorrow, but we got the delegation today at 8. We got Allen Wilson at 9:05. We got Drew McKissick at 9:25 or 30, somewhere thereabouts. So we've got a bountiful last half of Wake Up Carolina this morning. And I just want to have a conversation about it. The conversation I'm trying to have is less about Evett and more about the changing on the coast of South Carolina. Why now? I mean, you know this has been happening, but to what degree? And when I saw the returns being somewhat politically inclined, the hell's going on here? And I mean, it was mind-boggling to me. I mean, I know the state. I ran, that's 16 years ago when I ran, but I know where the Republicans are, and I know what they like or don't like, and I know how they vote or don't vote. And when I went to Lexington, I saw what I thought I'd see. When I went to Florence, I thought what I thought I'd see. Rick and Boz on the ticket, I thought he'd do well in the PD, and he did. I knew Allen would do well in Lexington and Richland because that's where he's from. The AG's office in Richland, his family lives in Lexington. His father's a congressman in that district, for God's sake. I went to Greenville, big Republican stronghold. I thought Evett would do well, but I didn't think she'd kill it. Why? Because she's not family there. But you don't have your great-grandfather own that farm where they built the Walmart. I mean, those traditional family-rich stories that are important in the South. And she finished third in Greenville. That was a little bit surprising to me. But Greenville has a big Freedom Caucus influence. Who do we believe got most of the Freedom Caucus vote? Ralph. I mean, Ralph had the best outcome with the Freedom Caucus because he is a member of the Freedom Caucus, was in South Carolina, and now in Washington. So all those things kind of made sense to me. Ralph killed it in York County. Allen killed it in Lexington. Nobody really killed it in Greenville. They split a big vote amongst Ralph, Evett, and Wilson. And then you get to Charleston. Nothing unusual there. And then you get to Oree. And it was like, whoa. You know, it was that moment when you dig it. Could this be a misprint? You know what I mean? Could this be a mistabulation? Could somebody at SC Votes have made a mistake? No, I mean, they did not. And when you look at the outcome, Evett, 136,390 votes. Wilson, 123,559. I can do the math. 136 minus 123 is 13. And then you go to Oree. Evett had 20,485. Wilson had 6,313. That's about 13,000 votes. So the entire margin from Evett to Wilson statewide was in Oree County. Evett won the state by 13,000 votes. She won Oree County by 13,000 votes. That's odd. And it makes you curious. So the next question you ask yourself, wherever I did, is what percentage of Oree County residents are non-native South Carolinians? I imagined, as you did, half. I mean, I just kind of, in my head, I said, I'll bet you half of the people living in Oree County today weren't born there. No, two of three. 66% of the people who live in Oree County were not born in South Carolina. That's just kind of interesting to me. She is a lady who spent the majority of her life from 1967 to 2005 in Ohio. Is that the reason, or is it the Scott Spivey case? Or is it that she just went down there and worked hard and became a favorite of the Myrtle Beach Chamber, and a favorite of the Myrtle Beach GI? I don't know. But the one thing that I know, when I saw the 66% number, the coast has fundamentally changed even more drastically than I imagined. My situations are anecdotal. I went to the grocery store, and nobody said, y'all. I went to the convenience store, and every tag was, I was the only truck parked in the convenience store parking lot with a South Carolina tag. Now, Rev, during the summer, we know what happens down there, right? I mean, we know that the summer is a vacation spot, and people love to come to our coast on vacation during the summer. And I'll go back 6 or 8 years, and it dawned on me. I was at a little place I frequent. My wife and I will go get something to eat, and we walk out of the parking lot. Josh, it's October, and all the cars have out-of-state license plates. It's not July 4th week. I expect that July 4th, right? I mean, everybody at the beach has an out-of-state license plate. But it's October, and everybody's got an out-of-state. And I'm like, wow, this is different. And it absolutely has. The South Carolina coast has more in-migration than anywhere in America right now. And it's changing our state. And Josh, you nailed it. It's not that they're Northerners, and I'm not angry about it. I'm just concerned with it. It's not that they're Northerners. It's that they're Northerners whose population is going along our coast faster than the Southerners. How do you not believe that's a little bit odd? There's nothing normal about that. The South Carolina coast and its native-born population is being outpaced by people from the north moving to the south about 2.5 to 1. How is that not concerning to anybody who grew up or lives in South Carolina? I mean, to me, you got to be somewhat of a doofus or just not give a John Brown to say, well, that doesn't matter. You want to jump in, Josh?
3: I was just going to say, I've never seen a Maryland license plate until I moved here. Literally, I remember I came here for my first in-person interview with Dave and Wayne, and I just started counting the Maryland license plates. I was like, dang, man, how many people from Maryland live in South Carolina? Even in Charlotte, I've never seen one before. The case here.
0: They're all here. Take a break. We'll be back in just a few.
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0: 843-661-0937. I found a ranch in Wyoming, but they want $2.1 million for it. So I'll stay put.
11: But if it wasn't for the price.
0: But I mean, yeah, $2.1 million for 3,000 acres. And you get 180 head of cattle. And a retired veterinarian to take care of it. I don't have enough money. I'm stuck here. Let's go to the phone.
11: Mike in Darlington. Hi, Mike.
12: Hey there. I'm surprised you can find something at Turner or hadn't bought up. I don't know.
0: Ted Turner or the federal government, they own all the land out west.
12: Yeah, well, Turner's got options on all that. It's like many years ago, this has gone on for 50 years, half the land was in South Carolina was either owned or had first refusal on it from holding companies in New York State. I remember becoming aware of that when I was dealing in a little bit of real estate. But that's things changed. But this is a point of English, and I know it's awful coming from me with my poor English. But between is between two parties. Amongst is between three or more parties. So amongst is somewhat archaic, but that's okay. You're a Pat McCohen. But I think the thing that you sense, Ken, is we missed an opportunity because we stopped teaching South Carolina history and we stopped using the phonic system and we started paying for trips for the school board members and designated teachers to go out to California to learn how to teach. And instead, they look forward to their going to Disney World, Disneyland. That used to be just Disneyland. There wasn't a Disney World out here in Florida. But I think we missed an opportunity to educate people. But that University of South Carolina could be the University of Jersey. For
0: out of state tuition. Thank you, Mike. Appreciate it. Yeah, out of state tuition is a lucrative affair for both USC and Clemson. Let's go to the phone.
11: Bob in Florence. Good morning, Bob.
13: Good morning, guys. Ken, I was thinking about, you know, a lot of these people that are moving down from the north are older retired folks. And I was thinking, well, what's going to happen in about 15 to 20 years when these people start dying off. We're going to build all these homes, and I'm thinking there maybe there's going to be some kind of big real estate crash down there. Because who's going to buy the houses?
0: I would imagine the next generation of retirees from up north. You buy, you know, somebody retires and comes down south, they die, the house goes for sale, another retiree from Ohio or Michigan. I mean, I thought about that. I've talked to some real estate people down there. Are they overbuilding, you know, a patio home with a one-car garage? And, you know, if it's a two-story, need an elevator and all. I mean, you know this, Bob. They're building for a certain clientele. It's not the young family. I mean, it's not the – we're not building 2,000-square-foot homes with double garages and a playroom. I mean, we're building a pad home with a single-car garage. If it's on stilts, it's got to have an elevator. We know that the target is the retiree from up north.
13: Yep, but here's the deal. With the economy like it is, I don't think that we're going to have a replenishment rate like this current crop that are on pensions and things that they're just non-existent.
0: See, that you nailed it there, Bob. The big concern that – and I've taught a lot of real estate people down there. The big concern they have is this generation has Social Security and a pension. The next generation will have Social Security with no pension. So this generation can afford that $300,000 patio home. The next generation probably can't.
13: Exactly. And that concerns me. And but I tell you, we were out walking one day. We got a place up near Briarcliff, and we were out walking one day. Got caught in a rainstorm, and we were huddled under a porch on a house, a rental house, and a golf cart came by and it circled around and came back, and there was this nice lady from New York State driving it. She said, "Come hop in, and I'll drive you back to where you're at." And she was just as sweet as she could be, and she told us the story how she and her husband moved down from New York, and they had no idea people lived like this. She said, "This is the most wonderful place in the world." She said, "You all are so lucky, and your hospitality to us has been so good, and we want to try to give some back." And that kind of warmed our hearts.
0: Sure. And I've run into 1,000 of those kind. Thank you, Bob. Appreciate the call. I mean, it's not I'm always getting myself tied in knots. It's not about the governor's race. It's about the revelation that is no longer anecdotal. It is a known reality now that the South Carolina coast is changing in an accelerated way. It's rapidly changing right before our very eyes. And that's going to change the culture of South Carolina. It's not good or bad. It's not red or blue. It's really South and the way the South has always conducted itself. And if you don't believe there's a difference in how people behave up north and how people behave down south, you're just not looking at reality. I mean, you're a little bit like imagine a world where there was no heaven, no hell, no South, no North, no Republican, no Democrat. It's just changing our state faster than I thought it was. Take a break. Back in a few.
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1: President Trump says the war with Iran is ended. I'm Dave Anthony, Fox News. Telling a rally in Georgia he called into last night for Republican candidate for Governor Burt Jones.
2: They have agreed never to have a nuclear weapon, something that we insisted on. That was the whole purpose. That was 95% of it.
1: But Iran's foreign ministry says it's not a done deal yet, and they won't compromise on their red lines in any agreement. And Fox's Doug Luzader reports.
3: It looks like the U.S. military had to once again come to the defense of ships in the region. According to a senior U.S. official, it appears Iran has attempted to strike commercial ships transiting the Strait of Hormuz tonight. U.S. forces shot down two Iranian one-way attack drones. Traffic flow through the strait continues. But the president did pull back from another round of airstrikes on Iran that were set to happen last night. He called them off after saying once again that a deal was at hand.
4: Should get done over the next few days. Probably have a signing maybe in Europe. And it's a great thing.
1: Oil prices are down more than 3%. Stock futures are rising on this potential deal the morning after the Dow surged more than 900 points, gaining back what was lost in Wednesday's big sell-off. And today, one stock will get launched, SpaceX.
5: And what is expected to be the biggest public offering of stock ever, $75 billion worth of shares. We're expecting a share price of $135. Take it or leave it. That's going to be the number. Ticker SPCX. But the big headline, if all goes according to plan, CEO Elon Musk could become the world's first trillionaire.
1: Fox Business Network's Jerry Willis. A win for President Trump. A federal appeals court ruled his new global tariffs, 10%, are likely legal under the statute he imposed them, undoing a lower court's block. The new tariffs were levied after the Supreme Court angered the president, blocking bigger tariffs, ruling he exceeded his authority. America's listening to Fox News.
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9: Two sources told Fox President Trump turned to the head of the CIA, John Ratcliffe, to get a recommendation for a new director of national intelligence. Ratcliffe recommended the U.S. Attorney for the Southern District of New York, Jay Clayton.
4: Jay Clayton's an incredible talent, head of Sullivan and Cromwell. He was head of the SEC. He was now Southern District. I mean, nobody has better credential.
9: The president's temporary DNI pick, Bill Pulte, got several lawmakers up in arms because he has no intel experience. But sources say Pulte is expected to stay on the job for a while and cut the size of the office. Then, when and if Clayton's confirmed, he'll take over a scaled-down ODNI. In Washington, Jill Nadeau, Fox News.
1: Many lawmakers are so upset over that, Congress rejected a three-week extension of a key provision of the Foreign Intelligence Surveillance Act.
10: Bill Pulte is not qualified to be the acting director of national intelligence.
1: House Democratic leader Hakeem Jeffries, FISA Section 702, allowing warrantless spying on foreign subjects, expires tonight. Some Republicans are upset about that, worried about national security without it as the World Cup starts. Team USA plays its first match tonight against Paraguay in Los Angeles. The tournament started yesterday. Mexico beat South Africa. South Korea topped Czechia on the ice.
11: The Carolina Hurricanes hosting the Vegas Golden Knights with the series tied at two games apiece. And the Hurricanes kept their momentum going from game four.
12: Down low, they score! And it's Jordan Staal again on the tip-in to tie it at one.
11: The call on ABC, Jordan Staal with the goal in the first period. Andrei Svechnikov had two goals for Carolina as well, as they come away with a 4-2 victory. They take a 3-2 lead in the series. Tony Genualdo, Fox News.
1: Game 6 Sunday night. I'm Dave Anthony. This is Fox News.
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16: Here's a look at your Friday forecast from the Community Broadcasters Weather Center. It's extremely hot into the work week. Please remember there is a heat advisory out for this afternoon. Partly cloudy skies with highs approaching 96 degrees. Rain chances are low, so it'll be a dry but dangerously hot day. 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
17: 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The following segment was recorded from a previous live broadcast.
18: I don't know, Lo. I don't have any idea why that's the case. You'll have to take that up with Josh and Jay. I don't know what they talk about. Jay gets here at about 7:30, and he sits in there with Josh for about 30. I don't have any idea what they talk about. Are they working on a legal suit together? Are they conniving against Rick and Bob? And I don't have any idea what Jordan and Josh do. But I will say this, and I probably shouldn't, but I want to be fair to all three. Jay gets here about 30 minutes before y'all do, and he doesn't come in here. He stays in there with Josh. And what they talk about, I don't know. So I really can't. I can't say why he plays Jay's walk-up music before he does the others.
19: And who brings him coffee first? I'm sorry, who is that?
20: The coffee is delicious, Mike. Man, you'll always be in my heart. I will say, Ken, though, my friends Lo and Rickenbaugh are not the problem. We've had a private meeting, and we're here on a Thursday, which we're happy to do, but we may run the show tomorrow, and you're in.
18: That would be interesting. Yeah. I don't have a problem with that.
21: Since Josh gets here early, we'll give him the first hour. Dave gets the second hour. The three of us will take the third hour. I don't know.
20: We're the talent here.
21: So might even leave early in the fourth hour.
18: I don't have any problem with that, but I don't want to be Wally Pipp. I don't want you guys to do a better job than I have. Will you promise to continue to beat up on the Yankees? And I'm not talking about the baseball team. I'm talking about the Yankees.
21: You turned on Trump. We didn't do that.
18: Okay, fair enough. Yeah.
21: And also, you got the Yankees all mad now.
18: If it ever gets boring around here, all I do is say one thing negative about Trump. And Rev can tell you, those Trump supporters.
22: It's not boring anymore.
18: It's either or. I mean, there is no middle ground with that Trump world. Mike, I'll start with you. Congratulations. There were five of you. Now there are two. The Wilson Rickenbaugh team is one of two. I'm still in the runoff. Where's your head?
23: Boy, my head
18: we know where your body is.
23: How nice a nap would be right now. A beautiful nap. You know, we were in Sharice and I were in Lancaster County last night at Sun City up there. And, you know, it's funny you start talking about the loyalty to Trump, but then also with that Yankee Northeastern mindset. Work in that room, and there's a lot of folks up there in Sun City, that retirement community. I don't think I met anyone from South Carolina there. They're from New Jersey or Connecticut or Michigan or Ohio or New York, and their loyalty to the president, I mean, runs deep. And they come here to get away from the politics up there and the better climate to a degree. But you talk about the juxtaposition with South Carolina that we see here in the PD and that New Yorker from Manhattan or Brooklyn and how they view things. Like, property tax is a great example. To us, to them, property taxes here are laughable compared to what it's like in New York and New Jersey. But the folks down here, it affects their quality of life. So it's just interesting, the South Carolina that we know versus the South Carolina that's moving here.
18: Jay, let's start with you. And let's be political scientists for a second. All of us have run campaigns. We've run for office. If you're running against a Trump-endorsed candidate, what does if Jordan's running for House and he's running against a Trump-endorsed candidate. You obviously don't throw the president under the bus. I mean, that gets you nowhere. But how do you how do you navigate that complexity if you are Wilson and Rickenbaugh?
20: You know, not to pay an undue compliment here, I think you do what they're doing. I think you pay deference to the president and the policies that you agree with and the successes that he's had. But at the same time, you run your race and you put your credentials forward as these two have done in a positive way. And you travel around the state and you meet people, as they say, in their homes and in their businesses. I don't think if you look back at, I think history is our greatest teacher, right? And looking back at the recent history, you know, going nose to nose and trying to square up with the president and be, and
18: you don't win that street fight.
20: That's you know, if you think you're going to go 12 rounds, that's a second round KO if there's ever been one. So, you know, again, I think you do what they're doing. You focus on the issues, you focus on your credentials, you pay respect to the president and even the candidate on the other side and some of the successes, but you draw the differences in the candidates in the ring.
18: Low.
21: Well, I mean, both of those statements are good, but the reality is you hire some thug to go up there, steal the keys to Trump's 747 and keep him up there. Don't let him fly into South Carolina because that might not help you any. So anyway, y'all did a great job on that race, and it's incredible the amount of effort. And nobody really understands what a politician goes through. The adrenaline that last couple of days drains your body. I'm surprised to see you this morning, but you can't rest. You got a couple weeks, and you're back on the stage again.
18: That's right. And Mike, the reality, I mean, I've tried to break it down, and I've talked to you and Alan, and we all talked together about, you know, where do you go from here? If you want to be positive about it, the president's the big deal. There's no doubt about it. He's the 800-pound, maybe 900-pound gorilla. But I don't know that he is influencing this race as much as he has some others. And by that, I mean 71% of Republican primary voters voted for a gubernatorial candidate not endorsed by Donald Trump. There's an appetite, as Jay said, not insult the president, but break ranks.
23: Well, and that's something Alan and I have been clear about, is that we will always support the president's policies and the agenda. And I said it last night. Everyone in this room, raise your hand and put it down if you wish Kamala Harris was president. Not a hand went down. Nobody would think that'd be a better option. We have the best president right now that we could have to work for those policies that are important to us. But the way that deal went down, with the governor fighting for his son's legacy and a job for his son as lieutenant governor, boy, that stinks to people. And those are just the regular people who are living up there in Sun City and Lancaster. They're like, I don't like it. I don't like it at all. That's not what we worked for. That's not what people should be working for, their own personal family's legacy. So the issue that we're hearing is the issues with the governor and that coronation they tried to do. They get it. The president wanted redistricting. Henry was able to deliver that special session to help the president get closer to what he was looking for. But that deal doesn't sit well with people, and they're upset with the governor about that.
18: And Jay and Philip, to Mike's point, to me, here's where we are. I don't blame Henry McMaster, the governor, for doing what he did. I mean, I try to take care of my kids. We all do. We love our kids. We want what's best for our kids. I've got no problem at all with Henry doing what he tried to do. I got no problem with Evett going along with it. I mean, I know it's politics. I mean, it's just you find yourself in complicated situations at times, but the voter will have to decide how comfortable they are. Most voters believe that Henry looking after his kid is okay. Henry's kid trying to get a promotion is okay. Trump trying to help somebody who's been loyal to him is okay. It's not whether it's okay or not. How does it sit with the voter? I mean, isn't that what we're trying to determine?
20: Exactly. And I think, you know, based on, again, looking back over the last couple of weeks, I think it didn't sit very well with the voter. You know, they looked at it. And to your point, maybe it's different if you try and, you know, help out. But to put someone in the second, you know, in the lieutenant governor seat, that's.
18: What are your heartbeat, you know, from the governor?
20: Exactly. And we've seen in the modern era, you know, we had a governor resign to go do other things, and lieutenant governor, our current governor, elevate to that position. So it's not even remotely beyond reasonable or possible. And so to have someone who's never run for office, who's never had to, we've never seen in action, so to speak, and again, not attacking the McMasters in any way, shape, or form, but the reality is never having that person there specifically on a ballot, never seen them actually operate and run and participate in the process and the system and stand up for the voters. I think it gave a lot of people heartburn.
18: And Philip, I mean, deals in the private sector are deals in the private sector. Deals that involve the public trust seem to be, I don't know, more closely scrutinized or harshly scrutinized.
21: Yeah, she got a bump, obviously, from the president's endorsement. And then, I don't know, someone said it was 10 point. And then the next day it was 9 point. And everybody started talking about Junior, and it was 7-6.
18: It was a point a day.
21: It turns out maybe it was a 3-point bump. And what you have, she's about 2.5 ahead of you. Mm-hmm. And so, I mean, Trump's endorsement is extremely meaningful, but it was offensive to people to see that. I don't know. Did Trump just talk too long and mention Junior? Did he? you go through that dichotomy for a while, and you try to wonder what was he doing, and did Henry want that? What did Pam want? That whole deal was weird because he didn't get the bump that she didn't get the bump she expected because of the negative.
18: Mike, I fancy myself as a quasi political scientist, and it looks to me like that the path forward is who gets the what I'll call the Freedom Caucus vote in the Republican primary. Let's be candid. They like Ralph and Reddy better than they did you or Evett. I mean, they just did. I'm not saying it's right or wrong, sure. But you know, you guys got a certain percentage of the Freedom Caucus. Evett got a certain percentage, but the majority of that vote went to Ron Reddy and Ralph Norman. Right. And that's who you've got to figure out a way to get more of than your opponent.
0: That's absolutely right. Look, we've Nancy came out, as you know, and endorsed us that night. We had a good conversation with Rahm yesterday, and he said, look, just like I don't take any contributions, I'm not going to endorse at all.
18: I respect that.
0: I respect that a lot. And Sharice and I talked about it even as we were driving home. It's a great model, except for the fact that only the wealthy could then run. So that's why I get why he didn't do it, and I respect that he put his own money in there. But his position is, and I'm not going to endorse, but between the two candidates who are left standing, he's very favorable to us, even though he's not going to make an endorsement. And the folks in the Freedom Caucus, I mean, we were on the phone all day yesterday. They really have an issue with that establishment backroom deal that the governor did. And they said, look, it's not an indictment of Henry Jr., but a 37-year-old never run for office to be a heartbeat away from the governor and to not have to work for it, to just ascend to it. We're not the British. And the Freedom Caucus, they are taking the position that, you know, if we've got to choose between lieutenant governor and attorney general, we will not side with the backroom deal like that for a coronation.
18: Jay, you know, I was thinking about you and Philip as I was looking at the results and counting the votes and who got what and where and why and how. I was thinking about, you know, in South Carolina, it's not the Democrats. It's our own party. You got the Mace contingency. And then you've got the Reddy contingency. And then you've got the Norman contingency. You got the Wilson Rickenbach contingency. I mean, the biggest fight in South Carolina politics right now is within the Republican Party. How do you coalesce and find some common ground? But because Democrats can't get in your way if you can work together.
20: There's reality there. You know, the bottom line is we're put in a position that, and that's what scares me a little bit. If you look back again, you know, the Democrats had that at one time. They ran the show for a long time, and then
18: started shooting one another.
20: Their numbers got to a point where, you know, it wasn't just enough to advance policy. You know, it had to be, you know, a certain version of the policy. And next thing you know, as you just said, they start shooting each other. Next thing you know, the Republicans are running the show. So there's truth in there, and it should. I hope it gives us some caution about, you know, I think the best thing you can do is point back to Mike's point a minute ago. Go to, when you stand up in a room and say, who wants Kamala Harris to be president? And my next question would be, and this is no offense, I've served with Jermaine Johnson, but I don't want Jermaine Johnson to be governor of the state. You know, he's the Democrat nominee now. And so I'd say to all my fellow Republicans, we need to find the places we agree on, which is a whole heck of a lot comparatively to where the Democrats are. We need to work on those issues and advance the ball.
18: Philip, is it fair to say the governor's race in the Republican primary was a reflection of where the party is? I mean, there are a lot of different factions within the South Carolina Republican Party.
21: Yeah, in the primary, you and I texted back and forth a little bit, and my question was, if you add up, let's say, the three that are government haters, add those three candidates up and the two that are I won't call them establishment. Probably
18: I want to be a good governor. I want to be a good governor is what I refer to those two candidates as.
21: And so I added up again after it was all over. It was, you know, there's like 47% of the people want the experienced people, the between Pam and Alan. And then the other added up to about 43%. There was a couple of odd numbers in between there. But it's a close type deal where

0: just to say, gotcha. I saw something today, and they were essentially a backdoor discussion of this guy lost because he voted for the tax cut, the income tax cut, because unfortunately, no matter how you kept figuring all those numbers, some people actually had some tax increase in the income tax cut, no doubt. And I saw this thing that said, you know, he lost his seat because he voted for the 24% raise in South Carolina. So people distort what it is. So 75% of them got a tax cut, but some of them had a small tax increase in the income tax cut that we passed this year. But that's the politics that we're living in now.
1: It is, and it's intra-party. I mean, it's not one party against the other. My good friend Jay Jordan, I got a flyer or something, maybe a text or an email, that said Jordan was pro-choice. And the reality is Jordan was not willing to vote to put a woman in prison for murder if she found herself in a unbelievably complicated place and decided to have an abortion. Well, how do you get from there to a guy not being pro? And I'm thinking about the dirty nature of politics. That's our own party doing it to ourselves. And, yep. And that's just what we're having to deal with as Republicans in South Carolina. We'll take a break. We'll be back in just a few.
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1: We're back, 843-661-0937. I'm going to make the argument. I'll start with Mike on this one. I'll make the argument that right now, South Carolina is an incredibly complicated political state. You were here last week, and we're talking about these hotbeds of Republicans. You got Horry, you got Greenville, you got York, you got Lexington. To some degree, you got Charleston, but Charleston's a little bit purpley. But Mike, it's almost unfair to the process that you've got to, I mean, because we talk a lot about 80% of our senators are going to be in 20% of our counties, and the disproportionality. Lowe and Jordan try hard to hold on to some of these seats in and around the PD. Have you seen that up close and personal, how dominant these four, five, six counties are in you getting elected or not?
8: Without question. And Horry County is going to probably become the the gorilla, the 800-pound gorilla in South Carolina, Republican politics there. Not to ever take away from Greenville or even the Low Country, but the growth of Horry County.

0: County and the type of growth is just becoming so significant. But, you know, I was asked this morning and asked last night in Lancaster. I bring up Lancaster a lot because in that new 6th congressional district, we would have been in the same congressional district with Lancaster. And some of the folks last night were like, we're not crazy about being in there with y'all because you being Florence County, we're probably going to win that seat. They being them in the 5th district right now, feel that they're so close to York County that they would have had much more consideration. And I said, well, that's exactly one of the points is why I voted for it. You know, the president asked for it, but it was better for Florence County. I do believe that if those who are on the fence about redistricting, you step back and look at the map and appreciate the fact that relevance moving forward matters. And if the Chesterfield and the Marlborough and the Dillon Marion counties, if they're not going to grow to the degree that Horry is, which they're not, we need to seize the opportunity to be the anchor county in a congressional district if we can.
1: And Jay, you'll be involved in that, and Philip will, and that's what I push back on, because I got friends, and I think they're nostalgic, but they genuinely want to see us stay in a congressional district with Horry County. That's not in Florence County's best interest. As Mike said, they're going to be the 800-pound gorilla. I mean, when Longs and Loras are growing like they're growing at Conway, and I'll give you a real interesting statistic. Saucastee in the 2030 census. Saucastee used to be a blue bridge you got to the beach. That's all it was, a blue bridge. Now it may be more populated than Florence in the next 2030 census. That's always been the contention you two have made. It's nothing against Horry County, nothing against Russell Fry. We don't need to be in a congressional district with that 800-pound gorilla.
2: I think if you go back and look at the nostalgia, as you called it, I think it's an appropriate term.
1: The Ed Young, John DePeer, Robin Talon days.
2: Well, maybe not even quite that far back. Go back to before the 7th was created.
1: Okay.
2: We were a Democrat district, Florence was. And I think there was a certain yearning for the folks that believe like we believe, that we wanted a Republican congressman to represent our ideals and our principles and our political beliefs, right? Horry was our path to get a Republican congressman. There's no doubt about it. You know, we could see that they were growing even back 14, 15 years ago.
1: 2010.
2: Correct. Mm-hmm. So you were in the Senate when that passed.
1: I cast the tie-breaking vote. Right.
2: And so I think that nostalgia comes from, you know, we were the 7th is what, and Horry is what took us from Democrat to Republican. And so for, again, Republicans, there's value and there's history there, but you're absolutely right. We're in a position now, and this is the reality is, If we're going to have, there's a big difference in having a congressperson that a congressman that is more PD concerned and focused based on the issues. Our issues, as much as we respect and love the folks over in Horry, our issues don't align 100% of the time. Worse than that, when you have issues that compete against each other, I'll give you a perfect example. Right now, the Horry Airport, which is an important airport in South Carolina, they've got a lot of issues they've got to tackle. So does the Florence Airport. And so now we find ourselves competing against, you know, two airports. And again, perfect example, one's an 800-pound gorilla and one's not so much.
1: Well, let me to your point, one airport is worried about running out of room. The other's worried about, can they get another carrier here? Are they going to lose the only?
2: Can we repave a runway?
1: Yeah, so they are competing interests, Philip, but on very different ends of the wealth equation in politics.
3: As soon as the redistricting map got here, I did a deep dive on it, and I realized that essentially if you put Sumter and Florence together as a population, and you put Lancaster and the half of Rock Hill, which is kind of the way Trump did that map, that on paper right now, going with the old census data, we're about equal in population. But we could probably win that. But as we start drawing, and I do believe we're going to draw next year, not just Congress, but the State House and the Senate maps is kind of what we're hearing behind the scenes. We've got to consider where's the population grown and think about that when you start putting an area in. Because right now, it looks on paper like we could be the dominant. But I'll tell you, the growth up there in the Rock Hill area is so dominant that you better pay attention to that or you'll end up with them having two seats. Rock Hill will have two seats up there.
1: And Mike, to Philip's point, I've looked at the numbers like he has. I think in the 24 presidential election, and that's when the majority turnout. I mean, if they're Republicans, they're going to vote for Trump in that presidential preference. I think Lancaster had about 40,000 votes. We had about 32,000. Florence County had about 32, and Sumter had about 22 or 3. So there's not an 800-pound gorilla. There's a sharing of the benefit, that there's community of interest there. If you're connected to Horry County, They had 142,000 Trump voters in 24. To Jay and Phyllis' point, there's just a political disconnect there.
0: Well, Jay brought up the perfect example, and it's undeniable. And this is not a slight against my friend Russell Fry, but if a decision has to be made, or a consideration has to be made, or an allocation has to be made that's going to benefit the Myrtle Beach Airport or the Florence Airport, I mean, that's a no-brainer. To Jay's point, they are worried about where you're going to park another car and where can we put another plane. And we are fighting to get a second carrier into to not go down to two flights a day for American that just goes to Charlotte. If we've got the chance to have Florence and the PD be the anchor, I don't know any Florentine, anybody who really cares about the PD first, could look at that and say, this isn't the best opportunity for us to get consideration at a federal level.
1: And Jay, I want you to explain, I think you could do it better than I know you can, that there are some conservative Republicans that I talk to that believe the right thing, I'm using air quotes, the right thing to do is wait until the 2030 census and draw after that. I believe the best thing to do is make it a priority when you guys get back to Columbia in 27, and let's get a Republican incumbent in place before we do the census.
2: So first off, remember, we're going to redraw after the 2030 census. That's, you know,
1: you got no choice.
2: You got no choice but to do that. So
1: that, can we jump the gun?
2: Gonna happen. Yes, is the answer. As we just saw, if you can bring all the parties together, the House, Senate, and the governor, you can redraw before that. I too join in that I think you're better off to go ahead and get it done if you know it's coming. As I've talked about many times, you have those redistricting criteria, the process you follow, and the so incumbency is one of those issues. And so based on that, I think we'd be better off as a region if we went ahead and did it. The other thing, not to get too deep into the legal weeds, while the congressional districts have found to be legally sound, there is an argument, and there's perhaps a lawsuit coming, that the House and Senate seats may not be in compliance with the recently established federal Supreme Court cases. So as a cautionary tale there, I do believe it would be better to go ahead before the lawsuits put you in a position where perhaps you have to do it where you're already doing it.
1: Okay, I'll ask either of you this, Lowe and Jordan. Either you guys can answer this because I don't know the answer. We don't know after 2030 whether we get another district or not. But the incumbent having some, some ability to shape that new district. My concern, Jay, I'll start with you and then I'll go to Philip. If we get a new district, it's hard to make them all favor the Republicans. Is that fair? We've got this window between now and the census to put a Republican in place. And we're not trying to be fair here. I mean, the fair comes in October. We're trying to win. I mean, that's what I want this Republican Party to understand. Fair comes in October. We're trying to win. But isn't that the advantage of doing it now? If we do have to redraw, we're all going to have to redraw after 2030, but we may have to redraw another district because of all the growth. And it's going to be hard to make them all favor Republicans.
2: So for whatever it's worth, my history, my knowledge of redistricting tells me we're going to get another district again. I don't pick that. The numbers will dictate that. But I believe if you made me say, guess today, I'd say very more likely than not, we're going to see an 8th congressional district in South Carolina. To that point, that's where you just hit the nail on the head. That incumbency provision within the criteria kicks in at that point, and wherever those incumbents are, there is some value in continuity and those kind of things. So if people have elected that person, keeping them in office, again, it's not number one on the criteria. It's more like number 7 or 8 on the criteria, but it's there. And so for establishing those new, as you try and put 8 where there were 7, that does have value.
1: Philip, you're a good vote counter. I mean, how do you see this playing out to the Republicans? Forget fair. How do you see the next 3-4 years in redistricting playing out to the Republicans' favor?
3: I think there's either going to be an upper I-95 district or a lower 95 district when you get to the 8th. And you have 7 Republican seats that you'd like them to have an advantage of, say, 10%. So they've got it's not like a 51-49 district. But what you'll end up with, if we have our own representative up in this area, and just say Florence, then when you get to 2030, then you will have some guy in there elbowing, keeping his district, trying to hold on to this one. So Republicans might be able to keep this one. And if there is a gimme to the Democrats, it would be on the Orangeburg side, you know, and down to the south. So that's important.
1: Okay. Jay, you want to jump in?
2: Just real quick, again, for whatever it's worth, based on my history of redistricting, if you get an eighth.
1: But you've got a big history of that.
2: Right,
1: you've
2: been, fair enough. Yeah. When we get an eighth, I don't think you can draw eight Republican seats. Right. I just don't think it's possible based on the number of Democrats in South Carolina.
1: Interesting. Let's take a break. We'll be back in just a few moments. 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
5: Crude oil futures are moving lower with optimism there could be a U.S.-Iran peace deal. Both Brent crude and West Texas Intermediate are below $90 a barrel after President Trump canceled planned strikes on Iran. Elon Musk's SpaceX debuts today on the NASDAQ. It's expected to be the largest stock launch ever. The stock is priced at $135 a share. It stands to make Elon Musk the world's first trillionaire. Home builder Lennar is lowering expectations for this year. Builders have been dealing with the stalled U.S. housing market. Though Lennar delivered 2% more homes than a year ago in the recent quarter, its average selling price was down about 5% because of continued market weakness and higher incentives from builders. That's your Fox Business Report. I'm Jenny Cosola. Invested in you.
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1: We're back, 843-661-0937. One of the reasons Trump gained some political notoriety and fame in America, it's his unpredictability. Regarding the war, he said yesterday, could be an hour, could be several days. I don't know. It seems there's less tolerance of him saying things from the hip about this war than there are when he's talking about taxes or immigration or some of the others. Iran is warning the United States that restarting military action could trigger a wider war. Fox News Radio, Jonathan Savage in London. Exactly what did Iran say, Jonathan?
16: Wondering here, I suspect these three statements were timed to coincide with each other because they're so similar. Firstly, the Iranian army spokesman said, if the enemy's foolish enough and launches new aggression, we will open new fronts. And then the Revolutionary Guard, that powerful paramilitary body, said, our crushing blows will bring you to ruin in places you cannot imagine. And the foreign minister said on social media, return to war will feature many more surprises. So clearly, you've got the Iranian government trying to suggest deterrence because President Trump has been talking this week about being just hours away from launching a new attack and then changing his mind to give diplomacy more time. They're being ambiguous because they're not saying exactly what these fronts would be, so that perhaps is designed to create confusion and uncertainty. But this is also possibly designed to appeal to the home audience, because the government, the regime, has to project strength to its own people too.
1: Jonathan, some of this I would imagine is posturing, but are we... Are they in the process as we speak of negotiating one with another? Do we have any clarity there? Because it's always confusing. The more I read, the more confused I become.
16: Yeah, there's definitely diplomacy going on. Pakistan has intensified its mediation efforts, and there's reports from Reuters that Pakistan's sending military leadership to Tehran right now to help hold talks, narrow the differences, and accelerate an agreement. President Trump himself yesterday said that we're in the final stages, but warned if we don't get the right answers, it all goes very quickly. He said he's willing to wait a few days before ordering a military strike.
1: Well explained. Thank you, Jonathan. Appreciate the report.
16: Thanks, Ken.
1: I was thinking of yesterday a little bit about this. Josh, you ever been in a pool and try to keep a beach ball under the water?
17: I have, yes.
1: I mean, you know how hard it is?
17: Yeah.
1: I mean, it's under my butt. It's under my legs. It's under my, you know, calves. I got my hands on it. I'm laying my belly on it. I mean, you know, there are a lot of ways you try to keep it under the water. But you know, when it ever breaks free, it goes 20 feet in the sky.
17: Yeah, launches.
1: That's what the Trump team is dealing with, the price of oil. They're doing everything they can to keep it tamped down. Oil sold off a couple of days ago, but we had the largest drawdown in human history of a strategic petroleum reserve. We drew down nearly 10 million barrels of oil in a single day, and oil went down because Trump said we're about to make a peace deal. Well, I mean, if you draw down the current inventory by 10 million barrels, the data says oil's got to explode. I mean, it's got that beach ball's got to get away from you some way, somehow. But what Trump did that day was try to counter that narrative of, you know, wow, I mean, this thing could really lead to $150, $60 a barrel oil. And the best analogy I can come up with is I've tried to take a big old beach ball, hold it under the water, keep it under the water. And you're okay unless it breaks a little bit free on one side or the other, and it doesn't get to the surface and stop. What does it do, Josh? It goes high into the sky. And that is what I'm afraid of regarding the price of oil. Thus far, give them credit. They've been extremely creative in managing the 105 to 115 range. Now, nobody likes that because it's $4 gas. But the other side is that beach ball coming out of the water, 10 feet in the air. I mean, that's the equivalent of oil at $150, $60 a barrel and gas at $5 a gallon. That'd be another dollar and maybe 20 cent on a gallon of gas. And I think the Trump team are doing everything they can to keep that beach ball under the water for fear when it does get loose, so to speak, it really begins to cause problems. And when you draw down 10 million barrels, that is the largest single drawdown in human history of one nation and its strategic reserve. Oil went down because Trump said, we're close to a deal. We're real close to a deal. Why did Trump say that day? Because he knew the drawdown number. Somebody knocked on his door and said, Mr. President, we got to calm these waters. We got to keep that beach ball under the water one more day. Enjoy your day. We'll talk tomorrow.
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1: A deal with Iran could be signed this weekend. I'm Dave Anthony, Fox News. That's what President Trump says.
2: We ended the war with Iran today, and they have agreed never to have a nuclear weapon.
1: That was during his call into a rally in Georgia for Republican candidate for Governor Burt Jones, hours after the president announced he'd called off a third straight night of attacks on Iran. Fox Business's Max Gordon reports from Dubai.
3: According to Iranian state media, the 14-page draft includes U.S. commitments to lift sanctions on Iran, withdraw troops, and release frozen Iranian funds. But final negotiations still need to tackle nuclear and economic issues. Iran's foreign ministry says much of the agreement has been outlined, but nothing is currently finalized.
1: There was another skirmish in the Strait of Hormuz. A U.S. official tells Fox Iran tried to attack commercial ships, but American forces shot down two drones. Despite that, oil prices are down more than 3% on the potential for a deal. There's another 86-47 formation. Weeks after former FBI Director James Comey was indicted, accused of threatening President Trump in a social media post showing that in seashells on a beach, the new one was found burned into a lawn near the Washington Monument.
4: The Department of Interior is calling this an act of deranged vandalism, with authorities not only trying to figure out who did this, but also what caused the discoloration in the grass.
1: Fox's Alexandria Hoff at the White House. The president's name has to be taken off the Kennedy Center in Washington by today unless an appeal stops that.
5: It's a last-minute legal push to make sure the facility stays as the Trump Kennedy Center. A source tells Associated Press the center's board voted to seek a stay of court ruling that said President Trump's name was illegally added to the center. The judge in the case had ruled only Congress could change the name of the facility and ordered all references to Trump be removed.
1: That's Fox's Jill Nato. The World Cup's underway. Team USA plays Paraguay tonight at Los Angeles Stadium. 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
1: As oil prices fall on hopes of a U.S.-Iran deal, stock futures are up big the day after the Dow surged more than 900 points, gaining back the losses in Wednesday's big sell-off. One stock debuts today, and it could take off. SpaceX, with an initial public offering valuing the company at $135 per share at the start.
9: The SpaceX debut could mint the world's first trillionaire in the company's CEO and founder, Elon Musk. By some estimates, the company's IPO will create 4,000 new millionaires among employees, from engineers to cafeteria workers, because of their employee stock options.
1: Fox Business Network's Grady Trimble. A key provision of the Foreign Intelligence Surveillance Act expires tonight, allowing warrantless spying on subjects overseas. Now, a three-week extension was not approved in Congress.
10: The House and then the Senate rejected an extension of FISA 702, while Democrats and some Republicans had demanded reforms, including requiring a warrant to obtain Americans' information revealed by the surveillance. Democrats then rejected an extension over the president's selection of his federal housing finance director, Bill Pulte, as temporary director of national intelligence. Senate Majority Leader John Thune said on the Senate floor,
11: at a time when we're hosting the World Cup, we got 250th anniversary celebrations going on around this country. This is a time of risk for the American people.
10: House lawmakers have left town and are on break until June 23rd. Jessica Rosenthal, Fox News.
1: President Trump has nominated someone else to be Director of National Intelligence, Jake Clayton, but still plans to let Pulte take the DNA job on an acting basis next week until Clayton's confirmed by the Senate. Now to the battle for hockey Stanley Cup.
12: Svechnikov again. Back to Gostisbehere. Sissons pressured. Svechnikov scores!
1: Andrei Svechnikov had two goals, leading the Hurricanes past the Golden Knights 4-2 on ABC. Carolina leads Vegas 3-2 in the series. I'm Dave Anthony, and this is Fox News.
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18: Here's a look at your Friday forecast from the Community Broadcasters Weather Center. It's extremely hot into the work week. Please remember there is a heat advisory out for this afternoon. Partly cloudy skies with highs approaching 96 degrees. Rain chances are low, so it'll be a dry but dangerously hot day. Please remember to hydrate.
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14: The majority of our show this week has been what it's been for the past 3 or 4 weeks, and that is the war in Iran, some of the questions, some of the energy issues we're dealing with. I want to shift gears for just a second because I think we'd be derelict in our duty if we didn't report that Donald Trump, President Trump, fired Pam Bondi as his attorney general. Fox News Radio's Jared Halpern is available. He hardly ever is during our time slot, but he is this morning. Jared, good morning. How are you?
20: You set that alarm early, and we're good to go.
14: We're good to have you, man. Thank you for joining us. So what is the lowdown on Trump ousting Pam Bondi?
20: Yeah, no, this wasn't a huge surprise. There had been rumors percolating for some time that a move was coming at the Justice Department, that President Trump was frustrated with the pace of some of the investigations of perceived political enemies, was frustrated with how the ongoing questions about the Epstein files were going. And I think you also can't discredit kind of the win-loss record. You know, the president had Pam Bondi attend Supreme Court arguments with him on Wednesday morning. It was the first time a sitting president had ever been to oral arguments at the Supreme Court. The justices appeared very, very, very skeptical, to put it mildly, about this executive order to strip birthright citizenship from the 14th Amendment, or the understanding of birthright citizenship from the 14th Amendment. The president fired her, or at least informed her of his decision later that day. And I, again, this isn't to say that that was maybe the straw that broke the camel's back, but I think that the president increasingly wanted a change in leadership. This maybe is the right time politically to do it. We are told that there is no bad blood between the president and Pam Bondi, but that the president just felt like it was time to move on. He trusts the now acting Attorney General Todd Blanche. He has been the number two at the Justice Department. Listeners will likely recall that Blanche led the defense for the president in the inter-presidency years when he was facing a slew of civil and criminal cases. And he has also kind of been the point person for the Epstein stuff. So he understands that side of the Justice Department and can likely just kind of pick up the torch without much of a hiccup there for Pam Bondi.
14: Jared, what has to happen for Blanche to lose the interim tag?
20: Nothing to lose the – I mean, he could be fired, and then the next person would come up. I think the question is whether or not President Trump wants him to be the full-time attorney general if that nomination comes. Some
14: Correct.
20: Other names that – yeah. And listen, I don't know if it's his to win or his to lose. The president seems to be impressed with a lot of other people. He likes Lee Zeldin, who is the EPA administrator. He likes Jeanine Pirro, who is the U.S. attorney for the District of Columbia. The problem for anybody is going to be this is a high-profile job, right? This is a job that's going to come with a lot of scrutiny from the Senate Judiciary Committee. You are going to have to try and thread that needle between carrying out what President Trump expects of you and also giving an indication of independence. That was certainly a criticism of Pam Bondi. And I think the timing is related to that because you want this confirmation, I would imagine, to get done before the midterm elections, just given the possibility, maybe not a high likelihood, but the possibility that the Senate flips. If the Senate flips in November, getting an attorney general across the finish line, my goodness, that would be tough for a president in this political climate.
14: Well explained. Jared, thanks for your time. Have a good weekend.
20: Thank you. You too.
14: 843-661-0937. Jared's one of our favorites. He's just never available in our time slot. It's always from 10 o'clock until, and we're off the air at 10. So when Jared is offered, I don't want to say he's their top gun, but he's one of their top guns.
0: Yeah. He's a good reporter and does great reports for us. He's also their long-form programming host. If you've listened to some of the times we've carried presidential debates and election coverage from Fox News Radio, he's the anchor that they use, along with one other person usually, but he's usually the lead guy.
14: And he's at the White House, every day at the White House. Let's go to the phone. Someone's there.
0: Will in Las Vegas. Good morning, Will.
21: Hello. Good morning, y'all. A couple things. Talk about flipping the House. I live in a flippable district here that's represented by a Democrat. Her name is Dina Titus, Congressional District 1 in Nevada. We only have four congressional districts. I went to a fundraiser last night for the Republican, the lead Republican that's challenging her, who's a current state senator. And you know how I'm sure Ken can relate to this, how people go, what's the maximum I can give you? Some of it do it for ego. Very few of them tend to mean it. And current federal law is the maximum you can give a congressional candidate if you're married is $7,000 for the primary. If you're single, it's $3,500. Well, I was shocked. Person after person came up and put down $7,000 checks on the table in front of this candidate that were married, of course. And I went, wow. And they say, look, we got no other choice. We cannot let these crazy Democrats control the U.S. House. They're going to impeach Trump. They're going to destroy this country. We usually wouldn't write these big of checks, but we had no other choice. And so I feel the enthusiasm on the Republican side that we have got to defend this country by flipping Democrat seats, especially with good Republicans. So I'm feeling encouraged we can flip at least one seat out here for a Republican. Second thing, Cody talking about earmarks. My grandfather in Bamberg taught me growing up, a fool and their money are soon parted. I urge South Carolina to not be fools and give earmarks to people, especially in smaller communities that have less accountability, i.e. Lake City, who has messed up in their budget. Now Bamberg, which is in your listening area, has come online begging the state for $20 million earmark to repair their courthouse that has been sitting neglected and empty for years now. Bamberg, when they hold court, it's in the old National Guard Armory that's now their quasi-civic center, and the sheriff himself guards the prisoners. Of course, Bamberg is messed up in how they conduct business, and they're one of the states, they're one of the 11 counties that has lost population despite South Carolina growing so fast. So everybody will come up with a sob story on why they need money. But the ultimate accountability is for the state government to look at counties and cities and say, look, it's your baby. You decide, determine your tax rates of your city and your county. The ultimate accountability is you sink or swim yourself. Don't be begging people from Greenville to support your bad decisions. So I'd love to hear what you have to say about that, Ken.
14: Thank you. We'll appreciate that. I can talk myself into it or I could talk myself out of it. Just as I told Rick and Bob and Cody, I am theoretically supportive of closed primaries, but we don't live in theories. I understand the legitimacy of not wanting to give rural America more money. But then on the other side, what happens to rural America when you don't give it any more money? Is rural America worth salvaging? If rural America can't afford itself, if the tax base is abandoned and farming has become nowhere near as profitable as it once upon a time, we don't live in an agrarian economy any longer. Let's concede that, right? I mean, you know, Jefferson romanced about an agrarian economy. Hamilton romanced about an industrial-based economy, including manufacturing and commercialization. Hamilton won that. I mean, we're not an agrarian economy any longer. The percentage of Americans who were farmers and the percentage of Americans who are farmers is totally different. I mean, it's on different planets now. So what do you do when rural America can't pay its bills? What do you do when there's no tax base? That's the conundrum. And should the government intercede in any way, shape, or form? If the government does decide to intercede in some way, shape, or form, what is the accountability mechanism? Let me ask you this, Rev. When someone from Johnsonville, Pamplico, or Lake City shop in Florence, because that's where all the commerce is conducted, but they go home to Lake City, Johnsonville, or Pamplico, they participated in the Florence economy as a consumer. They spend their money in the Florence economy as consumers. The Florence economy can sustain itself, but the rural communities can't. It's complicated. I mean, I understand what Will's saying, and theoretically, I agree with him.
2: And it's not just the tax base. I mean, that's a big part of it as people move out of the rural areas. But there's also some, you know, unnecessary spending that has to be addressed, well, and irresponsible, and in some cases, corruption.
14: And that's where I'm headed. So you've got responsible people in rural America. You've got irresponsible people in rural America. But what do you do when it becomes almost impossible to run a town? I mean, do you abandon the town? I mean, the libertarian would say, I mean, it either sinks or swim. And if Pamplico can't pay its bills, then Pamplico ceases to exist. Unless you're from Pamplico. And then there's a personal attachment you have. We're not Vulcans. Nobody in this studio is a Vulcan. Nobody listening to my voice is a Vulcan. We have these personal preferences. We have this emotional investment that all of us make in something or another. There's no other reason I'd still be a Gamecock fan except the emotional investment I've made. I mean, there's no real reason because it seems to be somewhat of a dead end. But I stay there. Why? Because I'm emotionally invested. I'm not a Vulcan. I allow my emotions every year to get the best of me. So, you know, I'm not the right person to ask whether or not to bail on rural America. I mean, it'd be much easier for Rev to deal with. I think Rev has sympathy in his heart for rural America. You sat alongside me for 10 or 12 years. You know, some of the most emotional moments on this show have been when I start talking about where I come from. And it's a struggle. I mean, it's a tremendous struggle. And I don't know what to do about it. What we talk about disproportional growth. You know, when we talk about what's happening in Horry County, what's happening in York County, I'm not envious of that. I'm not jealous of any of that. I'm happy that Horry County is flush. I'm happy that York County and Lexington County and Charleston County and Greenville County have grown in the way they have. But then I sound like a socialist when I say, but doesn't a high tide, doesn't a raising tide lift all ships? I don't know what to do about that. I mean, I'm confessing I don't have a good answer because, Rev, what I want to see done is at odds with my political ideology. My political ideology is stay fit, stay trim, and survive. I don't know that rural America can stay fit and trim enough. I'm not excusing what happened in Lake City. I'm not excusing what probably happens in a lot of small town USA. I can say this. If you're in a York or Horry County, your margin for error is a lot better. You know what I mean? If you make a financial misstep or two or three in your budgeting process, there's enough fluff there. But you can't make that sort of mistake in rural America. You just can't. And that's the reality. Now, what to do about it? I don't have any idea. But I will say this. Let me ask Rev and Josh. Is rural America a part of Americana?
3: Absolutely.
14: Is it a part of our history and heritage?
3: Absolutely.
14: So do we just throw it by the wayside?
3: No.
14: Okay. But we don't let government fix it?
3: No, we should let government fix it.
14: Well, see, that's interesting that you say that. Well, I mean, once again, Will makes very valid points. Until you go tell the mayor of a small town, yeah, I know you can't pay your bills and we can't help you. What do you do then? It's a conundrum. It's a little bit like I chuckled at Rickenbaugh. He knows this. I've told him this. I keep up with what happens in the Senate and House. So when I know that Mike is forced into a situation where his political ideology is at odds with the people he represents, I kind of laugh into my breath because I've been there. I know how that feels. It's easy to be a liberal. You want to give everybody everything, whether you have it or not. The conservative is the person responsible for restoring order and demonstrating some fiscal restraint responsibility, right? So you got to tell somebody no. That's why it's so much easier to be a liberal. Pamplico needs X. Well, give them that times two. Where's the money? Put it on.

0: somebody else to put in charge of fixing rural America, and not somebody who comes from there, whose heart is still there, who understands how important that part of America is to what I call Americana. Let's go to the phone.
1: MFR, good morning.
2: Good morning. Happy Good Friday to everybody. I believe there was a caller from Poston's Corner earlier that was pointing something out. I harped on it a couple weeks back when we started this, and I realized fertilizer wasn't coming. You just brought up the question about rural America or what have you, but let me ask you this. Where is urban America going to get their food from come October and November when there's nothing planted? Because I don't know, last time I checked, you know, pigs, chickens, cows all get fed with corn. Well, we're planting a whole lot more soybeans than we would normally plant because fertilizer is through the roof. I'm not advocating we go pay for the courthouse. I think that's absolutely ridiculous. But I think you probably ought to back up and look at food as a national security issue. Because if we don't eat, everything else is frivolous. I mean, it's Maslow's hierarchy theory. Where are you going to go? What's going to come first? You need food and shelter. Everything else is secondary. So everybody else may be urban these days, and that's fine. But they got to eat, too. Where are we going to get the food from? We're going to go out and buy it from where? We were the breadbasket. Where are we going to get it from?
0: Thank you, MFR. Appreciate it. Yeah, I mean, that rural America largely, for the most part, supplies America with its nutrition. That's where the food comes from. Why are the farms in the country? Because the land is too valuable in urban settings to farm. It's more economically productive building houses or businesses or infrastructure. You get out of the country in rural America, the land's not as valuable, and you don't build houses, you don't build condos, you don't build hotels, you don't build apartments and bridges and interstates. It becomes a crop producing entity. What do you do for rural America? What if you do if you bail on rural America and the food becomes scarce? It's an interesting dilemma. And once again, I'm not excusing financial irresponsibility. I'm not excusing what's happening in many, many places. But, I mean, you want to go, who's been more financially irresponsible than California? California has some of the biggest urban settings in America. California is, in essence, bankrupt. I mean, they are bankrupt today. They've not declared bankruptcy. But California is in much worse shape than Lake City or Pamplico or Johnsonville or any other rural city in America. And California should do better. I mean, it's a place that God gave abundant resources for whatever reason. I think God's into practical jokes because he put so many liberals in, you know, California, which has productive land and I mean, it's utopia on earth. And they screwed it up.
1: And how many countries? And their economy is bigger than how many countries
0: in the
1: world?
0: It's like the 9th biggest economy in the world.
1: Right.
0: I mean, California as a state is like the 9th biggest country in the world, but they're bankrupt because of liberal leadership that wants to do all things for all people at all times. I don't know what rural America needs, but we don't need to lose it. Take a break. Back in a few.
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5: 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Their courage has been tested. You know, 1985.

0: President Reagan delivered these remarks about America's commitment to stand with Israel. And here's what he said.
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2: Sam in Hartsville. Good morning, Sam. You're on.
7: Yes, good morning, gentlemen. I know y'all are talking about, you know, a complex issue when it comes to rural versus, you know, somewhat metropolitan area. You know, when you take a look at it and you take a look at property taxes for rural and, you know, Florence or wherever, Florence County, you know, 80%, 75 to 80% of all property taxes are rolling towards schools and school boards and everything else. And when you look at the graph numbers, all the school boards want to do is build, rather than renovate, rather than refurbish, they want to build bigger, larger, hire more administrators, buy more buses, run further, more diesel fuel, more mechanics, more drivers. And then if you take a look at county government, and even city government. A couple of years ago, I was asked to be a board member on the Darling County Airport Commission. And the very first meeting that I went to, the airport commission or the airport manager said, you know, we got three light bulbs burned out on the runway, and I've called Spartanburg to Airport Lighting Company, and they are coming down to replace the three light bulbs on the runway. And by the way, we've got to expand our runway, so we're hiring a contractor out of Charleston, South Carolina, to bring his equipment up here to extend the runway. And I said, well, I asked a question. I said, why can't we get a local electrician to replace the light bulbs? And they looked at me like I was out of my mind. And I said, what do they charge? Well, they charge $175 an hour from the time they leave Spartanburg, then they get to stay in the motel, and then they repair the light bulbs and go back home. It's like the government infrastructure has outgrown the needs of the rural communities and also the metropolitan areas. It just gets they get this money and they spend it in ways that don't support the programs like Cody Mitchell was talking about, to buy a lawnmower for a zero turn for a city, or replace a police car or even a fire truck if it's needed. So then they have to divert the state income to help support this stuff when we've allowed the government infrastructure to become so large and so invasive and so immune to what is doing what most people, most families would say is ridiculous, spending beyond your means or spending for not the needs of the community. Thank you very much.
4: Thank you. Well, I mean, my argument has been over the years, and a lot of you have heard me say this, and you can't, I mean, I wish I had a camera in here, because on one end of the spectrum, you've got the private sector, what I'll call hyper-capitalism. On the other end, you've got big government. Let's call it socialism, for argument's sake. So you got hyper-capitalism, one extreme. You've got socialism on the other extreme. I'm not for hyper-capitalism, because I'm not for just complete and total deregulation. I think you've got to regulate capitalism in some way, shape, or form. There's got to be some guardrails in place that we can argue where they need to be, but that's the essential debate. I'm certainly not for socialism, but I'm not for no government. I mean, I'm a libertarian for the most part, but I'm not a believer that we can live a civil society, conduct and run an economy without any degree of oversight. Government regulations have to be a part of that equation. My point has always been, when you take a dollar out of the private sector and you give it to the government, you've empowered a part of our lives that is immune. That's the caller's word, immune to competition and choice. That dollar becomes less effective. The velocity of that dollar doesn't lead to economic growth and productivity and output. So that's always been the reason I'm a conservative. The reason I'm a conservative is I believe that the more empowered the private sector is, the more likelihood we have good outcomes in Pamplico, in Lake City, in Hartsville, in Johnsonville. And I think the more you empower government, the more trust and faith you put in government, the more likely you are to give it a higher percentage of the private sector's productivity and prosperity. Once the government confiscates a certain percentage of that productivity and prosperity from the private sector, you've got the lion's share of the money circulating in our economy that is immune from choice and competition. The more the dollar competes, the more the consumer forces that prosperity and productivity to compete, and consumers have choice, but all of a sudden you've got 80% private sector, 20% public sector, and then you got 75-25, and then you got 70-30, and then you got 60-40. And we're almost to a point where, and I've said this is heading our way. The generational conflict came before the public-private sector conflict. It's coming. I mean, the private sector employee is going to be so offended by the public sector employee one of these days that they'll take it out on elected officials, because you're the one that gave the sweet deals to all these people. And it'll include the military. I mean, the guy that, you know, signs up with the military at 20 years old and retires at 50 years old and he gets X number of dollars. I'm not saying he doesn't deserve it or not, but as the private sector continues to contribute a larger and larger share of its prosperity and productivity to the public sector, once again, you're going to get less economic output. Why? Because those dollars in the public sector aren't fighting against. They are immune from choice and competition. And our entire economy is predicated on choice and competition. So that's kind of an elaborate way of explaining where we are and how we got there. But we're heading there more so than ever. That's the argument against big government. That's my argument against big government. Big government requires more money, right? I mean, the bigger the government, the more the money you need, because we're going to make the world a better place. And some are sincere. I mean, they genuinely believe all the socioeconomic ills of the world, all the cultural societal problems of the world could only be solved if government had a little bit more money and could have a few more programs or problem-solving apparatus. Well, the next thing you know, you have raped or raided the private sector of its prosperity that competes every day. I mean, the person selling hamburgers competes with somebody else every day selling hamburgers. How much does the school district compete? How much does Public Works compete? How much do the voting commission? I'm not picking on people. I mean, I'm sure they're good and decent people. But the one thing they don't wake up to every day is choice and competition. They have a monopoly. You need a government service. Here's where you go. You mean I got to come here? Yeah. Well, you guys suck at what you do. We suck, but we're the only show in town. And it leads to tremendous amounts of economic despair. And I just think that's where we're headed as a nation. We're spending $1 trillion a year on a military that can't secure the Strait of Hormuz. Think about that, guys. We're spending $1 trillion a year. Now it all goes to the public sector, so we're probably getting 50% bang for our buck. I mean, if the private sector, if our military was privatized and got $1 trillion a year, Strait of Hormuz would be open. Let's go to the phone.
8: Jim in Florence. Good morning, Jim.
9: Hey, good morning. Hey, you know, you're seeing some of that generational conflict play out in the Senate with that with the property tax issue. But, hey, Ken, when you're in Charleston over the weekend, I want you to go take 526 from North Charleston to over to Mount Pleasant and tell me how big you want that wall to be going around the state. Because I think you'll change your mind real quick on growth there, because it's out of control in Charleston, and something's got to be addressed there. But when we talk about California and the lessons that we can learn from there, California was a extremely Republican state, probably even redder than South Carolina is now. But then they granted mass amnesty. And who did that? Ronald Reagan did that and turned it completely blue. And so what lessons can we learn from that is that we've got to address immigration if we want to save our country. I mean, it all comes down to the immigration. Or was it, who was it recently? Oracle that fired 30,000 employees, and then they turned around and they filed for a bunch of H-1Bs, so they're going to fire Americans just to hire a bunch of foreigners. Now, when we look at these local small municipalities, what happened? Well, you know, that sucking sound is all the jobs leaving, right? So the federal government, in all of its infinite wisdom, shipped our jobs to China, Taiwan, or not Taiwan, but all these other Southeast Asian countries. And what happened? Well, all the brain drain left Lake City, left Florence, left Pamplico, left Marion, and you've got shuttered after shuttered after shuttered industries that were employing thousands upon thousands of local people. And so now all we've got left is, I guess, the people, me included, that were too dumb to leave. And so you're going to get bad governance because of that. So it is the federal government's responsibility to take care of these people they screwed over. I mean, look what they did to West Virginia. West Virginia was an incredibly, incredibly rich state until they, you know, stuck it to coal. But anyway, so thank you, Ken.
4: Thank you. Appreciate it. I made that argument during the break. I said it a little more politically incorrect than Jim did. But I'll leave that between just us friends. Let's take a break, our last break of the morning. We'll be back in just a few.
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4: We're back, 843-661-0937. Good Friday edition of Wake Up Carolina. I want to go back to something real quick. We shouldn't have let the guest in here because she'll think these crazy people offend everybody. We got a guest here, and we'll get to her business here in 2 seconds. And then we got some trivia around the bend. You're talking about, you know, flight from rural America and immigration. And I've confessed that I never took immigration as seriously as a lot of people did until I started really digging into the dynamic. And I've always felt as a business guy, the debt. You can't have $40 trillion in federal debt without economic disaster somewhere along the way. Immigration is an extremely important issue in America today. And then you've got to be blunt honest, and you've got to say who's coming into the country. It's not a merit-based immigration system. It's an economic-based decision. And the dirty secret, and I've spent 20 years in politics, the dirty secret is the Republicans were funded by corporate America. Corporate America needed a cheap labor force. The Democrats believed the majority of people they let in were going to vote Democrat, and they let the immigration policy in America not be enforced. We had policy on the books. We just didn't enforce the policy because both parties agreed that you know, the people that bankroll my campaigns kind of like this, the people that vote for your party kind of like this. And all of a sudden, Rev, you end up in a conundrum. That's our word for today. And that's where we find ourselves. And I think immigration has to be addressed in a very aggressive fashion. Build the wall. I mean, that's a soundbite. That's a bumper sticker. It's much more complex and complicated than that. And I never believed, as a pragmatic Republican, I would say mass deportation is the way to go. But I do genuinely believe that because of the mistakes we've made for 30 or 40 years, the only path forward includes mass deportation. Now, I could be insulting and talk about, at one point in time in American history, Rev, the IQ 83 is when the military believes they can teach you to do redundant things. I mean, this gets real insulting. If your IQ is less than 83, the military doesn't believe they can teach you to do things redundantly. 8% of our population 40 years ago had an IQ less than 83. Today it's about 16%. So we've doubled the number of people in our country that the military doesn't believe they can train to do redundant sorts of things. We've not let a bunch of Einsteins in the country. It's kind of where I'm getting. Tell the guests not to leave. That's about as edgy as we get here. So Lisa Bailey is with us. She's director of philanthropy for the Boys and Girls Club of the PD area. Good morning, Lisa.
20: Good morning. Thank you for letting me come.
4: Sorry you had to endure some of that nonsense. But
20: that's you're what, fine. That's you're fine.
4: There's a market for nonsense, and that's why you're here. So tell us a little bit about the March for Summer Boys and Girls Club Bracket Challenge.
20: So the Boys and Girls Club of the PD, we have 8 sites now, serving over 1,200 youth a day, and we're raising money to fund summer this year. Some of the sites are open for 4 weeks of summer camp. Some of them are as long as 8 weeks, depending on the school's district schedule.
4: Okay, how can we help? 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
20: So if they go to our website, which is bgcpda.org,
4: you better say that again. Our audience is a bit slow.
20: Okay, Boys and Girls Clubs of the PD area. So it's B as in boy, G as in girl, C as in club, P as in P, D as in D, and A as in apple, .org. And at the top of the page, you'll see March for Summer. And every $10 that's donated means an entire day of a child will be able to participate. And it's an all-day camp. It's from 7:30 in the morning to 5:30 at night. So parents will have somewhere safe for their kids to go. They'll be able to work. And we'll be training these kids to be competent, responsible citizens in the future.
4: Which is the mission of the Boys and Girls Club.
20: That is our mission, yes. To, excuse me, to equip
4: young boys and girls to be responsible men and women.
20: Yes, definitely.
4: That's a good mission. So once again, bgcpda.org.
20: Yes, sir.
4: That's the website.
20: That is the website. And right across the top, there's a orange banner that says March for Summer. And
4: but explain, every $10 gift is 1 point for your college. Kind of explain.
20: Yes. So we're also kind of trying to play on March Madness. okay. As our kickoff for this. And so every $10 donation also gets you a point, and you can vote for your college of choice. Obviously, I'm a Patriot FMU graduate, so my points went to the Patriots. Duke has gotten some points. Clemson's gotten some points. USC's gotten some points. And I think FMU's in the lead right now. And a couple of people didn't vote for their school, so we have some money that's been raised, and we appreciate that so those kids can go to summer camp.
4: But good deal. And all the money goes toward the Boys and Girls Club of the PD.
20: Yes, sir. Okay. Yes, sir.
4: Thank you much. And once again, that is, it starts now. I mean, it's as live as we speak.
20: It is live right now through the end of March Madness.
4: Okay.
20: Through April 7th.
4: That's March Madness ends in April. You hear that, Rev?
20: Next week.
1: Yeah.
20: I think Tuesday night.
1: That's right.
4: March Madness was so successful, it extended past the month of March.
20: Yeah.
1: You're right, because it is April, and we're still in the middle of March Madness.
4: Believe it or not, it's about the money. I mean, they could make more money in a six-week affair than they could a four-week affair. And this is men and women. I mean, the USC women, I think, play
20: tonight. Yeah, they're tonight against UConn.
4: UConn. Yeah, we call it the gold standard, UConn, versus the silver standard, USC. But it should be a good affair in the women's bracket. So, Lisa, thank you.
20: Thank you so much
4: for
20: having me.
4: You are the director of philanthropy. Once again, you can help by going to the website. I just want to make sure people hear bgcpda.org. They've added this fun element of every $10 gift is 1 point for your favorite college, whoever that may be. Let's do some Takes Mondays to Make Fridays trivia, courtesy of our good friends at Pepsi of Florence. You can talk about low IQs when the host has a low IQ, because you're including yourself as part of the insulted masses. The first correct answer wins a six-pack of Pepsi product and a Takes Mondays to Make Fridays t-shirt, courtesy of our good friends at Pepsi of Florence. We're talking about the military. We're talking about the Iran war. We talked for 34 days extensively, and I'm sure we'll talk more about it. What is the largest branch of the United States Armed Services? Active personnel, active duty personnel. 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First correct answer wins a six-pack of Pepsi product and a Takes Mondays to Make Fridays t-shirt. Largest branch, active duty personnel of the U.S. military.
1: Hi, you're on the air. What's your answer?
21: Army.
4: Army's right. Who is this? Where are you calling from?
21: Yeah. It's Bob in Florence.
4: Sit tight, Bob. We'll get you back to Josh. He'll get your pertinent information. The Army has 447,000 active duty personnel. The Navy, second at 340,000. Air Force, third, 315,000. Marine Corps, 171,000. Coast Guard, 42,000. And Space Force, 10,000. So, Army, was it Strong Back, Weak Mind? They found more Strong Back, Weak Minds than Space Force, I would imagine.
1: Space Force is just getting started.
4: I would imagine Space Force has a collective average or cumulative IQ of higher than 83.
1: So.
4: Anyway, we pray for our men and women. I mean this sincerely. Whether you support the president's decision or not, let me back up. Whether you agree with the president's decision or not, I think it's incumbent upon all of us to support. Disagreeing is one thing. Not supporting is another. So let's certainly keep the Army, Navy, Air Force, Marine Corps, Coast Guard, and Space Force personnel in our prayers over this Easter weekend. Happy Easter. We'll talk Monday.
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0: things. Do we also have, do I have time, Sarah, to play the, no, I'm hearing the music, so I don't have time. Also, the next episode of The American Story is out, which takes literally probably 30 hours to produce one episode, and longer than that just to write it with Nathan Nipper. It's a great way to learn history. We've got to equip the youth with our history. If we can restore the story of who we are, I'm telling you, nothing will stop this generation. And they're facing a lot. But you know what? There was an experiment with rats that tells us everything we need to know. I'll tell you about that next. 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

0: really about insane. And just stay awake. Know what you believe. Lights in the sky are one thing. The ratchet turning the shadows is another. All right, let me tell you about our sponsor this half hour. Our sponsor is Preborn. Deep inside a mom's womb, if you listen carefully, there is a voice. It's not a voice just that speaks words. It's something that says something nonetheless. It's a heartbeat saying, I'm alive. I'm alive. This is life. This is life. This is life. A culture that has spent a very long time plugging its ears so it doesn't have time to hear that voice. But it's important to hear it. Expecting moms, especially the desperate, often choose to silence that voice. And people like Planned Parenthood, they do not want you to hear that. They are dead set against ultrasounds. Why? Because when somebody walks into a preborn clinic and they're thinking about an abortion, they get the ultrasound, they hear it, and that changes the majority of women. They all of a sudden, they're like, wait a minute, that's life, and she chooses life. They don't stop there either. They help moms who need it for a full 2 years after the child is born. 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But $28 buys that ultrasound. It's all tax deductible. Keyword baby at pound 250. 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
6: Here's a look at your Friday forecast from the Community Broadcasters Weather Center. It's extremely hot into the work week. Please remember there is a heat advisory out for this afternoon. Partly cloudy skies with highs approaching 96 degrees. Rain chances are low, so it'll be a dry but dangerously hot day. Please remember to hydrate.
7: 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Coming up next, the news with Mike Slater.
8: Thank you, Bill. It is Friday, June 12th, 2026. Here's what's happening today in America. Strikes called off. SpaceX to the moon or Mars. J.D. Vance with the ladies. And Team USA plays tonight. It's all coming up, and Bill's going to be here with your message of the day. But first, after saying that Iran will be hit very hard, President Trump said he has, quote, canceled the scheduled strikes and bombings against Iran. He said he did this after discussions with Iran that involved the highest level of Iranian leadership. He said discussions and final points have been in both concept and great detail, approved by all parties involved, including the United States, Israel, Saudi Arabia, UAE, Qatar, Turkey, Pakistan, Bahrain, Kuwait, Jordan, Egypt, and others. The president said the naval blockade will remain in full force and effect until this transaction is finalized, time and place of the signing to be announced shortly. ABC News reported that the Israeli Prime Minister Benjamin Netanyahu was surprised by President Trump's social media post about an imminent deal and that they were not looped into the approval process. SpaceX gone public. A valuation of $1.75 trillion, the largest IPO of all time by far. Musk will be a trillionaire. Wealthiest person by far, the second richest man alive is Larry Page at a measly $291 billion. I mean, come on. Elon said he plans to have a colony of humans on Mars by 2050. Part of owning SpaceX, you also own Starlink. That's his satellite internet company. And also X, formerly Twitter, and XAI. J.D. Vance going to be spending a little bit of time with the ladies on The View. He has a new book, Communion, Finding My Way Back to Faith, but I doubt that will be talked about much. This episode will air on Tuesday, June 16th. The World Cup has kicked off. Mexico beat South Africa in the very first game down in Mexico City. Today, Canada plays Bosnia in Toronto. That's at 3 o'clock Eastern. And the big game, USA versus Paraguay in Los Angeles, 9 o'clock Eastern. You can watch it on Fox and also for free on Tubi. This is Paraguay's first World Cup since 2010, but to get here, they beat Uruguay, Argentina, and Brazil. A couple of powerhouses there. America's next game is against Australia next Friday in Seattle. We'll see if they can capture the hearts of America like the Team USA hockey team. Also, Sunday night is the big UFC fight at the White House. The big fight is American Justin Gaethje versus the Spanish Georgian from Germany, Ilya Topuria. First fight is at 4, big fight is at 8 o'clock. I'm Mike Slater from Politics by Faith. Bill O'Reilly has your message of the day. Next.
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10: Celebrating 250 years of freedom and independence, here is your American moment. On July 4th, 1776, inside Independence Hall, a bold experiment in human freedom was set in motion. 56 delegates of the Second Continental Congress approved a document that would change the world. The United States Declaration of Independence. Led by figures like Thomas Jefferson, John Adams, and Benjamin Franklin, the Congress declared that all men are created equal, endowed with unalienable rights, life, liberty, and the pursuit of happiness. This wasn't just a break from Great Britain. It was a radical idea that government derives its power from the consent of the governed. And when it fails the people have the right to change it. The men who signed it knew the cost. By putting their names to that parchment, they were committing treason against the most powerful empire on earth. And if they failed, they would hang. In that room in Philadelphia, courage met conviction. The American experiment began not with certainty, but with faith in freedom. This is an American moment.
9: Now for the O'Reilly Update message of the day. On this Friday, here's an interesting question. Can President Trump reignite momentum for himself and his party? It all centers on Iran. Americans are disappointed across the board. The president, time and again, has said he had the situation in Iran under control. That is not true. It's not that Iran is winning the conflict, they are not. But now we have 4.3% inflation worldwide. That's a victory for the mullahs. And that means they'll probably hold out more to see if inflation gets worse, because everyone on the planet is harmed by that. Now, I believe President Trump is going to take military action. I could be wrong. I don't have inside information. But he has got to break the defiance of the people running Iran. And the only way to do it at this point is using the military. And that can get very, very messy with civilian deaths, with the Muslim movement, all of that. But I can't see another way to go about this. The president has to reignite his power. He has got to face down Iran. I'm Bill O'Reilly. I approve the message by writing it. You can reach me, Bill at BillO'Reilly.com, Bill at BillO'Reilly.com, name in town if you wish to opine. Now let's go to the mail. Glenn Rich Creek, Fairfax, Virginia. I spent 45 minutes on a hot summer day stopped in traffic so President Obama could drive to a business meeting to give a speech. All presidents do this. All of them do it. That's all I can have to say. John Arminger, Woodbine, Maryland. I recently read a quote from a famed Irish poet, Oscar Wilde, and thought of you, O'Reilly. Wilde said, quote, "You can never be overdressed or overeducated. You, sir, are the best-dressed celebrity and the one that is best educated." Well done. I don't know about best educated. You know, we like to be traditionally dressed here. In the beginning, when I started the No Spin News, we did Axel Paul. You want me casual in a sweatshirt and, you know, like all these people. I have enough clothes to do that. Or do you want the traditional look? And by far, our viewers want a traditional, so you got it. As far as educated, I spent a lot of money on education. Reynolds Dickinson, Atlanta, Michigan. Bill, who's responsible for the improper intelligence regarding the Iran war? I don't know if I call it improper. We'll see what the sit reps were, but that would be the American CIA and the Israeli intelligence Mossad. They are the gatherers of information. Jack Conover, St. Charles, Missouri. I'm a fan of President Trump, I must say. I think he's being played by the Iranians and looking stupid. Most people I know believe that Iran will never give up its uranium, and President Trump must know this too. Be careful with that. This thing's going to happen. So Monday morning quarterbacking is easy. In a moment, something you might not know. 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
9: The update brings you something you might not know. 361 years ago today, European settlers on the island of Manhattan formally changed the name of a small village at the southern tip of Manhattan. Going forward, the new town would be known as New York, not New Amsterdam. Here is a story behind America's biggest city. Starting in the 1620s, Lower Manhattan was used as a trading outpost for the Dutch West India Company, one of the most powerful corporations in the world. The small village at the tip of Manhattan was infamous for its debauchery. Town had fewer than 1,000 residents. Between March and September, that figure swelled to 10,000 as visitors poured in, primarily drunken sailors, slavers, and Native American traders. The village became an attractive location for other European powers, mainly the British, who had outposts in nearby Connecticut and Long Island. In 1664, the English seized New Amsterdam without firing a shot. The town was officially renamed New York City on June 12, 1665. And here's something else you might not know. New Amsterdam was also a popular destination for pirates of the Caribbean. Buccaneers used the Dutch settlement to evade the English Navy. After the British seized the city, they immediately began hanging pirates at a spot called Execution Dock, which is still there today. It is known as Wall Street. Now, New York City has a rough and tumble reputation because it was the main entry point for immigrants coming to America legally through Ellis Island. And now the city is home to 8.5 million people. Estimates are half of them foreign born. 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
14: I'm Elizabeth McDonald, and this is the Fox Business Report.
15: Consumer sentiment improved this month. The University of Michigan's mid-month survey picked up to a reading of 48.9, but it's still the second lowest reading on record. Those surveyed have tempered their expectations for inflation for the next year and 5 years. The SpaceX stock launch is today on the NASDAQ. Elon Musk rang the opening bell from SpaceX headquarters and said he initially thought the space company would fail, but decided to continue with the business because it was doing things no other company was. Shell has decided to pause its $3 billion stock buyback because of requirements related to its deal with ARC Resources. Shell revealed plans back in April to buy Canadian energy company ARC. That's your Fox Business Report. I'm Jenny Cosola, invested in you.
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24: That's not the deal. I'm Chris Foster, Fox News. President Trump says terms of a peace agreement leaked by Iran have nothing to do with what's been agreed to in writing, and he calls Iranian negotiators dishonorable in his post on Truth Social, and they better get their act together fast.
25: While a White House official told Fox the deal calls for dismantling of Iran's nuclear program, destruction and removal of nuclear material, and the reopening of the Strait of Hormuz, the Iranian state media is reporting the U.S. has agreed to lift sanctions and release frozen Iranian funds, and that that will occur before final negotiations, beginning with a ceasefire in Lebanon. Iran's foreign minister has written that their memorandum of understanding has never been closer and that the media should refrain from speculating about the details until it's finalized. Jessica Rosenthal, Fox News.
24: SpaceX is now public with the first trades minutes ago at $150 a share, giving the rocket maker a market value of $1.96 trillion, making founder and majority shareholder Elon Musk the world's first trillionaire. The man accused of murdering Charlie Kirk is back in court in Utah for a hearing about evidence.
26: Tyler Robinson's lawyers are trying to once again limit how much evidence the public can see. Prosecutors say they have surveillance video placing Robinson at the crime scene at the time Charlie Kirk was shot and killed, as well as DNA evidence. And prosecutors in this case say they plan to introduce written witness statements and a recorded interview with Lance Twiggs, Robinson's lover and roommate, to whom he allegedly confessed. But the defense argues since they can't cross-examine those witnesses directly, it violates Robinson's right to due process. And today they're asking the judge to prohibit hearsay evidence from coming in.
24: Fox's Claudia Cowan. A court order blocking the Trump administration's $1.8 billion settlement fund for people claiming political prosecutions is extended indefinitely by a federal judge in Virginia. Acting Attorney General Todd Blanche has said plans for the fund are scrapped, but the judge wants a sworn declaration it won't be revived. America's listening to Fox News.
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24: Gas is $4.10 a gallon on average nationwide, according to AAA, 2 cents cheaper than yesterday, and oil prices are down about 1%. President Trump saying an Iran peace deal is close. Industry executives warned the White House, though, gas prices could surge.
6: The president says prices will come down quickly and the Strait of Hormuz will reopen right away. But some analysts are concerned that prolonged holdup is drying up inventory across the globe and still means there will be a delay before consumers notice the difference.
24: Fox Business correspondent Connor Hansen. It's a lot more time in prison for a former South Korean president.
7: Ousted President Yoon Suk-yeol already sentenced to life in prison for a rebellion conviction connected to his martial law decree in December 2024, receives another sentence, this one for 30 years. His defense minister was handed the same penalty from a court in Seoul. The latest penalty linked to Yoon allegedly ordering drone flights over Pyongyang in 2024 to ramp up tensions with North Korea to justify declaring martial law. The North said the South dropped propaganda leaflets in October 2024. Yoon's lawyers ripped the ruling, saying the flights were in response to the North dropping trash-carrying balloons into the South earlier that year. CJ Papa, Fox News.
24: The Sleep Number adjustable bed company files for Chapter 11 bankruptcy and merges with a Canadian company.
15: It plans to combine with Sleep Country Canada and says stores will remain open during the reorganization process. Sleep Number, based in Minneapolis, has been dealing with high debt. It lost $50 million in the recent quarter. Sleep Number's CEO Linda Finley says while the company made meaningful progress advancing its turnaround efforts and strengthening operations, its capital structure, its overall financial structure, remains unsustainable.
24: Fox's Jenny Casola. Around 390,000 homes and businesses are without power due to storms in the Midwest. At least one tornado death is reported in Iowa. I'm Chris Foster. This is Fox News.
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10: Here's a look at your Friday forecast from the Community Broadcasters Weather Center. It's extremely hot into the work week. Please remember there is a heat advisory out for this afternoon. Partly cloudy skies with highs approaching 96 degrees. Rain chances are low, so it'll be a dry but dangerously hot day. Please remember to hydrate.
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28: From high atop Fox News headquarters in New York City, the most approachable radio host in America, it's Brian Kilmeade.
29: Hi, everyone. So glad you're there. It's the Brian Kilmeade Show. We're out in Los Angeles having a great time. And, of course, it's a really important day because the U.S. kicks off the three guaranteed games in the World Cup. They qualify because we host. That's traditional. Anybody who hosts, you get in. And they got three games they got to win, especially today in Paraguay. Second is Australia. And the third game is Turkey. They're all one-goal games. They beat the first two teams 2-1, which means it can go any other way. I do think we approved a lot more. So I'm out there covering the World Cup. We'll be doing that a lot through the month. You can get it on Fox. You can get it on Fox Sports app, this Fox Sports One app, as well as anywhere you stream, and, of course, on the Fox Big Channel on the big games. But first things first, you know, we've been talking a lot about Iran, and we should be, and we're talking about a lot of the challenges with Iran, with China and through the Taiwan, and, of course, it's always on everyone's mind. But there's been a story going on for 5 years. It's been a relentless, brutal war. and it was started by Russia. They made up some story about Nazis being Ukraine and that being their naturalized land, and they thought they'd win this war in 3 days, maybe four, and now we're in its fifth year. And now things have changed. By all reports, because of the innovation resilience of the Ukrainian people and the lack of conviction from the Russians, even though they are five times the population of Ukraine, things are really going Ukraine's way. In fact, they picked up over 100 square miles in 2026, and they're able to hit through their own innovation, their own long-distance rockets, right in Moscow as well as St. Petersburg. It is incredible how this war has changed. And joining us now, a man who's been living it, Tim Milovanov. He is the president of Kyiv School of Economics. He's a minister of the economy. He was there from 2019 through 2020, and associate professor now at the University of Pittsburgh. Tim, how have things reversed? And I know how much you want it to be reversed, but in reality, how much have things changed on the battlefield this year?
2: So I was actually right now today in some headquarters in Kharkiv with a brigade, and I've seen live missions carried out at about 60 miles away from the front line in the rear with drones cutting off Russian logistics, and they could do nothing about this. And then I went to a ranch, to a R&D ranch, where they experimented with new robots and new drones, which can be like motherboards, sending multiple FPV drones at long distances. This is just amazing. It's really turning into a lot of hipster engineering, as they call it. So it's basically a lot of engineers and a lot of operators running tech systems.
29: That's pretty amazing. And so for a while, the drones are still a challenge, but the battlefield has changed in that the drones are AI powered. So no one's really working the drones. They have a mission and they'll do anything to complete that mission, right?
2: Yeah, so there's still some human. A human has to make a decision. So, you know, the gold standard, for example, in some drones is two-click mission, meaning first click is to get to the area of the target, and the second click, once the target is acquired automatically, is to approve. So we should have a human approving a decision to kill or not. So that is important, and that's, I think, a part of regulation. But yes, otherwise it could be completely AI without any human.
29: So right now they're focusing on the critical roads and railways, in some cases more than 100 miles from the front, that feed the Russian troops. So that's what you're talking about with supply lines. So Kyiv is calling the effort the logistic lockdown, and it's reshaping the battlefield and allowing the Russians to retreat and you guys gain ground.
2: Yes, that's absolutely correct. The missions that I saw today, video recorded and some live, were killing or shutting down, targeting trucks far away from the front line. Some of them were delivering ammunition for artillery. Others were delivering soldiers or fuel or some other explosives. Just as a civilian, I was able to see how sparse that area is already is, because Russian trucks cannot travel in any kind of formations or for a long time. But now they're really, really sparse. They're very limited, and yet Ukrainians are basically hunting them down.
29: Have you seen the casualty figures? There are over 25,000 a month Russians dying. Are there Russians everywhere every month?
2: Yeah, so I think the numbers indeed are staggering. Some months confirmed, video confirmed, killed and wounded, up to 30,000 plus. These numbers have increased dramatically this year. And the reason is that because of the technological advances, the kill zone, the sort of the gray area between the two sides through which Russian infantry is trying to advance, that area has increased dramatically, now reaching tens of miles, sometimes even as large as 30, 40 miles. And so that's where Russians get killed.
29: So it looks like the President Zelensky said to Vladimir Putin, let's meet one-on-one and end this war. And he said no. In reality, do you think from your reports and talking to the people there that he's feeling the pressure?
2: Yeah, I think so. I've spoken with commanders today, and they are saying that, listen, Russia, we can suppress it. We can suppress the logistics, and if we suppress the logistics, that means they cannot really operate on the front line at all. So I think President Zelensky is absolutely correct. And I think Russia will feel it. And when Zelensky says that, listen, this is just June and July, we can do so much more to make Russia realize that the best course of action to stop it, I think that's probably true.
29: So I want you, President Zelensky spoke about trying to get some security guarantees and started maybe getting a mediator. Cut one.
4: Europe has to be, during any kind of negotiations, Europe can't just mediate, to my mind, because Europe stands on our side. Today I shared it with our partners. It's very, dangerous just to mediate, because, for example, if EU mediate, it means that they will think about how to put sanctions or not, because they are mediators. They have to be in the middle. That's why I share my position that there is no, let's be fair, open, and very clear to each of us, and also to Russians. They have to know there is no just mediators.
29: So he doesn't want to mediate. He says, listen, don't pretend like we're equal here. Remember, we're the good guys.
2: Yeah, I think he's correct. And I also think there's a very pragmatic discussion here that, listen, if we're going to just let it go, Russia can rearm, resupply this logistics, and then just attack again. So I think Zelensky is saying, listen, that's not going to work. Don't play your games. Let's stop it once and for all.
29: Here's more from Zelensky. Cut two.
4: We need security guarantees from Europe and the United States. So we will be happy to see, of course, American team, not to repeat the, I think, mistake when one country or another, big or small, make some decisions with Russia and then put on the table, look, this is the idea. No, we will not accept such idea. Negotiations without us, when war on our territory, when mostly Ukrainian losses. So that's why we're nothing about us without us.
29: Tim Milanov, our guest, he's president of the Kyiv School of Economics, minister of the economy in Ukraine, and associate professor, University of Pittsburgh. So he wants security guarantees. For people that are in the know, that's the big thing. We can't be doing this every 2 or 3 years. And with that, the French and British have said, we'll put some troops on the ground. We have not necessarily committed to that in the U.S. What do the security guarantees look like in your mind?
2: So I think what's important is for Ukraine to be able to protect itself. So this is supply chains, innovation, funding for weapons. The innovation cycle will continue. So Ukraine has to be able to pay for engineers, for new weapons, for new developments. And I think it can share all of this with the allies, you know, with the United States, with European countries. So I think it could also be posited or phrased as a win-win. Those structures have to be in place. Realistic, practical structures, business-like oriented, very pragmatic.
29: Right. So economically, how's Ukraine doing, Tim?
2: Struggling. It's doing very well in terms of innovation. And I think there are fantastic opportunities for Ukraine post-war or post-ceasefire to kind of apply to the dual use in its spillovers to grow its economy. But it also has to rebuild. It has to support its population. There are demographic issues. A lot of people left. So I think, you know, it's not black and white. You know, military is committed. People around military leadership are committed, but people are suffering too. Civilians are suffering.
29: No doubt about it, because they're aiming for civilian targets. What about the what about agriculture? They're able to now get their shipping to their clients because through their drone navy, they were able to push back the Russians, weren't they?
2: Yeah, absolutely. In a couple of years ago, it was simply unimaginable. And Russia was blackmailing Ukraine, saying, listen, we're going to kill your agriculture and we don't agree to any Black Sea routes, you know. But Ukrainians said, you know, doesn't matter. You know, we're going to do it anyway. We're going to protect our ships with drones, with air defense, and we're going to also retaliate for anything you do. So, you know, that's working. I mean, it's not easy. There are explosions. We attack their ships. They attack our ships. They attack our ports. We target their ports. It's a lot of back and forth, but I think it's working. Ukraine is able to export through Black Sea.
29: The way I understand it is the one thing that President Zelensky needs is Patriots or missile defense, THAAD missile defense. if there's a big push now to maybe give the licenses to the Ukrainians to build their own. From what you know, from what people have told you, can they?
2: Yeah, I think you can. I just talked to an owner of a pretty advanced and powerful defense tech company. They are doing their own cruise missiles, and we have visited their facility. It's amazing what they have been able to do during the wartime and at a fraction of a cost. Now they are working on ballistic interceptors, and I think if they get licensing, at least for the parts of the most critical equipment from the United States, they would be able to run Ukrainian ballistic interceptor program.
29: What about the draft? Do you guys have enough? Is there enough Ukrainian fighters?
2: That is a real problem. We do not have that many people. No, it's not that we do not have people left, but that's not how we think about life. And it also, we do not want to, turn our economy, market economy actually, in a complete militaristic economy. So I think we're trying to substitute and save people, substitute people on the battlefield with robotics, with drones. And I think I just talked to a commander earlier today, and he said, listen, the idea is to, right, let's say we now have 100% of infantry. Let's move to 70% robotics and 30% of infantry. And it's absolutely feasible in the next 6 months.
29: David Petraeus, the general, told us that if you want to see the future of warfare, don't look at Iran. Look at Ukraine. It's pretty amazing what has happened since this thing started, when the Russians tried to roll tanks into Kyiv, isn't it?
2: Yeah. I think that it is a very different war. No one can, take anything with tanks anymore. And all of these big platforms or big doctrines, they are irrelevant, frankly. The future is in robots, in AI, in engineers, and in a lot of human thinking and intelligence and data collection. So in a sense, there is good news for everyone, because these kill zones mean that the technology can stop wars by creating these buffers between the countries. It's not going to be easy, but it is possible. And so no one can move through them. So I think I'm very optimistic about the future of the humankind, unless we make some serious mistakes. I think the technology is moving us towards inability to fight.
29: Regaining Ground is the title of the story yesterday in the New York Post. Kyiv gets back 230 square miles already in 2026, and you're on the march. Tim Milvinov, thanks so much for joining us. Appreciate it, and thanks for bringing us up to date in the Ukraine, on the Ukraine. Stay safe.
2: Thank you.
29: All right, here in L.A., we're going to continue to update you and preview the World Cup as it finally gets underway, and all the challenges in this region, because there's a lot, and nobody, I don't think anybody could be happy about how they ran their election, have been running them, but now the whole spotlight is on it because of the candidacy of Spencer Pratt. But now we're looking at how he was handled, how he went from first to second to third over the course of 2 weeks. And you just get the sense there's no way, that is no way to run an election in the 21st century. Why people in California accept it, I don't know. 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

0: Karg Island being a target, only to mid-afternoon have this announcement about a potential deal imminently. I remain skeptical that Iran is anywhere close to being able to adhere to the terms that they even agreed to. That being said, any sort of progress at all is going to be welcome news to a whole bunch of people on Capitol Hill and elsewhere who like the progress the president's making here.
1: Look, I'm for him finishing the job. That's where I stand. I know it's going to be uneven, but we can finish the job. We have the assets in the area, more assets in the area. We went to school over the last 8 weeks about what they were able to dig up and bring out, and that's going to be a target now. And we can open up the strait ourselves. My goodness, it's just been revealed. We're taking 20 to 30 ships out there a night anyway without even telling them. They showed up their transponders to just drag them through. So I'm out in Los Angeles now because the USA team has taken on Paraguay tonight. Talked to Clint Dempsey last night, and I talked to Carly Lloyd last night, as well as Rob Stone, the Fox guys, and they tell us what to expect. You'll get that interview next.
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1: Hey, welcome back, everybody. I'm coming to you from our L.A. Bureau. It's a beautiful place. This is a full TV setup here. I'm here for the first game of the World Cup. The World Cup came here one time in 1994. Came here in 94. It was such an outstanding success. In fact, the numbers in terms of ticket sales and attendance have not been reached since. They've come back. And there's going to be games in Canada. There's going to be games in Mexico. The first one kicked off in Mexico yesterday. They beat South Africa 2-0. And then Korea won yesterday in the nightcap. But tonight, at 6 o'clock local and Pacific time, 9 o'clock Eastern time, the U.S. is going to take on Paraguay. One thing about it, I mean, everyone's just making it clear. Whether you're on the Fox Sports desk or you're on the sideline, well, the sideline's a little different. We're pulling for the U.S. And I think the people who love soccer want to see America do well. I mean, that's really... it's going to get the national interest for non-soccer fans and non-soccer players. They'll tune in if the U.S. can get on a run. And the key to that will be getting off on a great start. And that is, there's three automatic games. You got to be first in your group. Then you get the lower seed as you ascend and more teams get eliminated. So the U.S. is favored to win their group. But that would mean that they have to win today against Paraguay. They beat him 2-1 last time. So I talked to Clint Dempsey, one of America's finest forwards ever. He led the NCAA in scoring, I think, for 2 years. He played at the University of South Carolina and then started for the national team, one of the leaders in the 94 squad. He's now on the Fox Sports desk. I asked him what to expect. Let's listen.
10: So, Clint Dempsey, we had a chance to see our first game. Mexico comes away with a 2-0 win. What's your takeaway from that game?
11: I mean, I think it's pretty much a perfect start. They were able to get 3 points. They were able to get a clean sheet. The only blemish on the game is their center back getting the red card. But it's great for them to get off to that type of start because it allows their fan base to kind of get behind them. And they've now set the mark, right? For other host country teams to do the job. So the U.S. is next team up, and Canada as well. They got to go out there and make sure they start it off right to get their own fan base behind them.
10: So it looks like it's finally here. You know, game day, game one against Paraguay.
11: Yep.
10: Do you think the team feels the pressure to get off to a fast start? Because people say you got to come out of your group, you got to win your group if you want to advance.
11: Yeah, I mean, I think there's always pressure. And like you said, even more so now being on home soil. But you got to control what you can control, right? How hard you work, how hard you prepare. And I think they'll be ready for it. I'm excited for what I've seen in the attack, the way that they're able to create chances for each other and whether or not taking players on, whipping balls in, getting goals. It's been exciting to see. But I'm a little bit worried about them defensively. They've conceded 11 goals in the last four games. If you want to go far in this tournament, you can't do that. But I'm glad to see Chris Richards back in the lineup, hopefully, and that will give a big boost to our back line.
10: For people that don't know, what role does he play with the team? How valuable is Richards with this squad?
11: Yeah, I mean, he's one of the first names that's on the roster sheet. He's the center back. He's the part of that spine of your team that you need to be successful as you go from the goalie, center back, midfield to striker. So glad to see him back. He's someone who's performed well at Crystal Palace. He's won two trophies there. And I think that gives you that confidence of that winning mentality that you can kind of bring to the team and help them perform better.
10: So tell me what you think is going to happen in goal. Most people think Matt Freeze is going to start. Yep. People remember that Matt Turner's already got the World Cup experience. Yep. I saw Bruce Arena said, I would go with Turner.
11: Yeah.
10: What do you think?
11: Look, I'm not the coach, so I can't really decide. I mean, it's up to them to see who's performing best in training. But if you're going off of who Pochettino seems to go with as of late, the main guy's been Matt Freeze for him. But take nothing away from Turner. I thought he performed really well against Senegal. I thought he had a great first half. And I think it's really up for grabs, which is kind of weird. When you think back to other World Cups, it was always clear and cut who was going to be their goalie, whether it was Tony Meola, Brad Friedel, Casey Keller, or Tim Howard. It's really kind of the first time we've been in this situation. But, hey, that's up to the manager. That's why he gets paid the big bucks, and that's why he's going to be graded on how well they perform.
10: Is this the sweet spot for the so-called golden generation? It'll no longer emerging, no longer potential. It's the time for them to perform if they're ever going to come together?
11: Yeah, I would say so in the terms of they've already have a lot of the players have World Cup experience. You think back to the 2020 World Cup, it was a lot of their first time. So they know what it's like to be around that type of situation, to be on the world's biggest stage. Yes, it's a little bit more added pressure being on home soil, but hey, this is what it's all about. This is what you live for. And if you're going to, you know, have a good legacy, having a strong tournament is what you need to happen. And when I think back to the 94 World Cup and how well our team performed, and because of that performance got the domestic league of MLS, what could be the thing that comes about from a good performance here? Hopefully it's the situation we're not waiting every 4 years for soccer to move the needle in the States. Hopefully we'll see it being something that's one of the top three sports every single year.
10: What are you going to be looking for in this game? So a lot of people look at this game, they hope the U.S. wins. What does Clint Dempsey look for?
11: For an ideal situation, I think you getting goals and assists from your attacking players, so whether that's Balogun and Christian, I think we need a clean sheet. Like I talked about, we've conceded 11 goals in the last four games, and so hopefully no injuries, no red cards, 3 points. I mean, that would be the perfect scenario.
10: Right, and how this team, what's the formation for this team? How do you think they're going to line up against Paraguay?
11: I mean, it's different. It depends on what they are in attack, what they are to defensively.
10: It's would kinda, you put three in the back? Would
11: well,
10: you put four in the back?
11: Well, it kind of looks like, you know, at certain times it's a 4-2-3-1, and at times it looks like it is a 3-5-2. I think what you will see is Anthony Robinson getting high on the left and Sergino Dest getting high on the right, and I think Freeman kind of sitting a little bit more and making up that back three like you talked about with Tim Ream, Chris Richards, and Freeman. I think you're going to see Weston McKennie being more of a box-to-box midfielder, arriving late and timing those runs and getting on the end of things. And I know that on paper sometimes it looks like Christian is playing on the left, but I see him operating a little bit more in the middle, left middle, being able to take people line, cut in on his dominant foot, whether he's, you know, link up play with Balogun, which I'd like to see a little bit more of, or bringing the ball and creating his own chances. I think those are a few things that we're going to see.
10: Right, and lastly, just playing for your country at home in year 250, I think the coach, even though he's from Argentina, has really tried to get into the team that you're playing for your country, that this is different. You guys kind of understood that. Do you think this team understands that?
11: Yeah, I mean, I think they understand it. I think what's been a difficult situation is them not having to qualify for the World Cup. When you qualify for the World Cup, you have to earn it, and you have to have your back against the wall. And you saw what they did in 2022, being able to qualify, and I just think it kind of brings you more together. With not really having that, I think it sometimes you can kind of take your foot off the gas a little bit, but now, hey, the World Cup's here. It's all about, you know, your legacy, and it's all about what are you going to do with this once-in-a-life opportunity to have a World Cup on home soil, and I'm eager to see if they can get it done.
10: I know what you want to see happen. You want to see them get through and go as far as possible. What do you think is going to happen?
11: I mean, I think that's what's going to happen. I think they're going to either win the group or get second. I think that they're going to get to the round of 16 and hopefully be able to get through that Achilles heel of, you know, the past World Cups that I was a part of, whether it was 2006 or whether it was 2010 or 2014. We weren't able to get past that round of 16. You know what I mean? We lost to Belgium in overtime. We lost to Ghana in overtime. So being able to do what the team did in 2002, you know, getting to a quarterfinal or trying to get to a semifinal, that would be, you know, historic. So with my heart tells me I want that, my head tells me, you know, they get to the round 16.
10: All right, and a lot of times people say if we're going to win, Clint Dempsey had to score. A lot of people say if they're going to win, Christian Pulisic has to score. You know what it's like to have that pressure on your shoulders.
12: Yep.
10: What advice do you give? How do you handle that?
11: I mean, I'm not going to give any advice. I mean, he's someone that's made for these big moments, and he's shown over time that he steps up. You look at how he performed in the last World Cup, got a goal, got an assist. You saw how he performed in World Cup qualifying when we were playing together and also when they qualified for 2022. It's one of those things. He's going to create chances. I think he's going to get looks, and I think he's going to score. So I'm excited to see what I'm going to, you know, watch, and I think he understands what's at stake here. So there's nothing I really need to say. These guys got to go out there and do it, and I look forward to watching them and cheering them on, because now that's all I can do is be a fan and hope that they are the people that inspire our youth, inspire my kids to want and believe that they can go do something special. So we'll have to wait and see.
10: Like hockey did.
11: Exactly. Anything's possible. Why not us?
1: Yeah, why not you guys? And I see if people, I was watching Bruce Arena, one of the greatest coaches in American soccer ever, and Bob Bradley also did a fantastic job at University of Virginia, the Metro Stars, the Red Bulls, and with the U.S. national team. His son, Michael Bradley, is now coach of the Red Bulls. They both said that they think the quarterfinals. But if you can get to the quarterfinals, you can go all the way. I mean, literally, you watched the U.S. 4 years ago tie England, the number three team in the world, and they outplayed them. So if this team is better and things break your own way, I mean, we're watching right now. Watching right now what the Knicks are doing in basketball. Nobody thought the Knicks were going to do that. They were down 2-1 to Atlanta, the number three seed in the Eastern Conference, thought to be the weaker conference. Then they reel off the second greatest winning streak in playoff history and then have the biggest comeback in NBA Finals history. So please stop telling me it's impossible. You can't really say it's impossible. And although people have told me that, you know what those college kids did in beating the Soviet Union, who beat the NHL All-Star team, they say that upset was more likely than the U.S. winning the World Cup. I wouldn't say so, because you have 11 players in that team that have gone the duration, they have gone to the highest levels and are playing at the highest levels in leagues around the world. And I'll factor in one more thing. It's kind of odd that they now have hydration breaks in the game. One of the great things about soccer is you got to keep running or pace yourself within the game for 90 minutes, 45 minutes a half, injury time. That's what goes later. Why are you taking a hydration break? It's called summer. I mean, that's what happens in the World Cup. Unless you're playing in an off-season, a different hemisphere like Brazil, it's going to be hot. But that's one of the advantages. Look, don't you think Brazil and El Salvador and Ecuador and all the Central and South American countries want to be able to play in this climate because they excel? They're used to it. They grew up in this. That's how they've always learned to play. The ones that can handle it are the Europeans, the Nordic countries. They can't handle the humidity, but that's an advantage. That's just like the field. You have your home field. You get familiar with it. So I think that's a big mistake, the hydration mistake, but it's also a way to insert more commercials. After all, it costs $1 billion. When we come back, I'll be able to take some of your calls at 1-866-408-7669. We're also taking a look at more revelations the New York Post got about this Plattner situation over in Maine, where he ran away with the Democratic nomination, true, and he got a lot of votes and a lot of money as more revelations came out about his Nazi tattoo and the way he treats women. Well, guess what? Another one just came forward, and the only reason they bonded originally, she says, was over their political ideology. So you can't marginalize her and just say she's a political hack. She does not want to be a Republican. So we'll just talk about one of the worst nominees in the history of the country and why Bernie Sanders and Elizabeth Warren will not back down. I know exactly why. I'll explain when we return.
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0: more you listen, the more you'll know. It's Brian Kilmeade.
1: Yeah, we got. I went a little low on Mark Thiessen, but so much to talk about around the world, around the country, and what's going on with this guy Plattner in Maine is so disturbing. It's so not that you have to be a perfect person to get through, but the fact that you were on this Kick website up until like a month ago or 2 weeks ago, that's the crazy thing. Well, it's not. They were on Kavanaugh for something that they couldn't prove in high school, and the guy's in his 50s. This guy was up 5 minutes ago. He was on all these sites. How could you believe a word he says? But I think the scarier thing for me is what he thinks. And what he's going to be is another socialist.

in the Senate. He's going to join Bernie Sanders and Elizabeth Warren, moving the whole party. That's why they're looking over these personal transgressions. That's what's really scary. In fact, the transgressions allow him not to talk about his beliefs, which I think that that's one place that Colin should really jump on, because she is not a socialist. Center right, yes. Socialist, no.

0: Celebrating 250 years of freedom and independence, here's your American moment. March 10th, 1876, a single sentence changed communication forever. In a small Boston laboratory, Alexander Graham Bell spoke the famous words,
1: "Mr. Watson, come here. I want to see you."
0: For the first time in history, the human voice traveled across a wire. Before the telephone, messages took days, sometimes weeks, to arrive. But Bell's invention brought people closer together instantly, transforming homes, businesses, and entire communities across America. Soon, telephone poles stretched from city streets to rural towns, connecting millions of Americans in ways never imagined before. The telephone became more than an invention. It became a symbol of American innovation, creativity, and progress. The invention of the telephone, an American moment that helped the world stay connected.
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11: Hey, we're back, and you know, I'm in Los Angeles, going to watch the game tonight, be talking about that on Monday with you guys, but Sunday night at 10 o'clock, I got a great show queued up. I want you, everybody, to listen to One Nation. That's 10 o'clock Eastern Time, 7 o'clock Pacific Time. We're going to talk to Adam Hunter and have some fun about some of the crazy things been happening in the news. Jamie Kennedy on what's going on in the with the mayor's race, and Spencer Pratt, what he could have done had he advanced to the finals, and would have probably torn up Karen Bass in a political way. and then the chance Steve Hilton has here, as well as bringing back the industry to California. Jamie Kennedy, outstanding actor. And we're also going to talk to Lee Zeldin. Lee Zeldin is one of the key to unleashing the energy in this country. Also, the data centers. Nobody wants a data center in their backyard, but everybody wants to use AI. People want to create jobs, a lot of blue-collar jobs, electricians, pipe fitters, plumbers. But they say that they don't want to build these data centers. What's the reality? Does it really hurt a community to do that? And we'll talk to Lee Zeldin about that. And then Joel Pollack, the opinion editor of the California Post, will talk about this massive fraud allegations and investigation when it comes to the homeless. How about $1 billion just lost? We're going to talk about all that and more with Joel Pollack. You're listening to the Brian Kilmeade Show on the road. Do not miss a minute. So, and always, by the way, go to BrianKilmeade.com, too. History, Liberty, and Laughs is coming up on July 11th. It's going to be in Pensacola, Florida. As I morph into my new book, United the States, I'm trying to bring history to life in a fun, entertaining way. And, yes, they include skits and a lot of fun and a lot of Q&A. So go to BrianKilmeade.com, streamed on Fox Nation. Don't...

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0: All right, Joel Pollack is here still, the California Post opinion editor. Not, I shouldn't say still, Joel. I'm happy that you're still here. I don't want to make it seem like I wanted you to go and you wouldn't leave. But I want to talk about what's happening in California. First off, the fraud. The president says no more money for homeless from the federal government. We're finding millions and millions of dollars of fraud. Yet you guys, not you, but California spends more than anybody else, and you got more homeless than anybody else. And they keep pointing, well, it's decreased by 3%, by 7%. What if they discover?

0: 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I am happy to share with you how our program works, and we would love to find out more about your business. 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Let's see what he has to say.
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9: Right. Well, how motivational. Graham Plattner, what a great leader he is when he's not on Tinder or Kick. It's unbelievable what's come out. We have New York Post with an exclusive story today. Woman came out, says, we bonded. I know he was engaged, but we bonded over the fact that we had the same political beliefs. Okay, it's interesting. And then we found out that he also bragged about his Nazi tattoo, and they said part of a killing machine over in Iraq. So he says he and his unit, he said to another woman, he and his unit all have the same Nazi tattoo. So that's wrong. So we know that he's a fake oysterman, makes $5,000 a year. Either Maine's out of oysters, or he's terrible at it, or he's not trying at it. People just are trying to make excuses for him. The worst is James Carville. Listen to this. Well, oh, by the way, who covered up for Bill Clinton for years. Cut 27.
10: But I think Plattner might be just his ideas and the things that his courage and also his imperfections are imperfections that we can all identify with.
11: So yes, and also I think there's forgiveness.
9: Identify with? Please. I mean, he also said I fight for regular guys. Please, on behalf of regular guys everywhere, don't put yourself in their category. Other people meant not making excuses. Senator John Fetterman, he's going to town with this. And keep in mind, he calls him P. Hustle because that's the word, that's the handle he uses on his dating sites. Cut 29.
12: I mean, make a deal. You know, I'll tell P. Hustle I'll wear a suit every day if he releases all those texts and messages that he's had for the dozen women, you know, and you can prove America what you really, what's these conversation, you know, can P. Hustle prove how old these people are? Who was he really talking? You know, were they underage? You know, what were these conversations doing then? And why would you do that as a married guy?
9: Right. So Senator John Fetterman, who calls him Pete Hustle because that's what he uses on his dating sites, he'd like to know, just tell me exactly who you're going interacting with. Find out how old they are, because most of the people on that Kick site are teens. And if you are, in fact, not dealing with somebody underage, and if you provide all those people that you're interacting with, he will wear a suit every day. Would Adam Hunter ever put his reputation on the line like that? And would he use the pseudonym of Pete Hustle to describe Graham Plattner? We'll find out. Adam Hunter, outstanding comedian, writer, and also performer with the Gutfeld Show. We're in your town, and you came to see us. Adam, thanks so much.
13: Thanks for having me.
9: How do you refer to Graham Plattner? Do you call him P. Hustle, or do you call him future senator? Do you call him icon?
13: I don't know. I mean,
9: role model?
13: I mean, I think ever since Fetterman, like, got the brain damage, he's just been right on the money.
9: I know.
13: Like, you almost kind of wish all the Congress people would go through whatever he is. But, I mean, this dude, Plattner, I can't believe he's their best choice. Like, out of all of Maine, this is the guy. I mean, they should have, like, figured it out right away when he was, like, posting things on Reddit, which was, like, do black people tip? Like, remember? That was the first flag, which, by the way, I went to high school in Maine. There are no black people in Maine.
9: Right.
13: So he wouldn't even know. Like, that was number. There's like 2.7% right. People. But that was number one. And then with the Nazi tattoo,
9: right.
13: which he didn't know. Then it was just he was calling girls slashes. Yeah. And I mean, some of the pickup lines he was using allegedly were like, hey, you know, I want to invade you just like, you know, Poland. And then he was like, why don't you come over and let's play Duck Duck Goose Step. You know, he had all these, like, I'm Fetterman, you know, right? This guy can't be the number one guy for them.
9: What's amazing is, and we're going to talk about this on One Nation on Sunday, is that they really didn't even Google him. So if Adam Hunter wanted to run for office, Adam, you know, the first thing you would probably say is, check me out thoroughly. I want to get all the opposition research out because I don't need to destroy my family in running. So you would think that this guy wanted the opposition before he jumped in. But they go and find him. It's a fake oyster man who says he's a working class guy whose dad was rich and he went to a prep school. It cost $70,000. So there's nothing authentic about him. And then the people that screened him, I mean, do they ever work again, period?
13: No, I mean, you look at those people, it's like a testosterone ad. Or like, it's basically, I've never seen more estrogen. These people make Tim Walz look like Chuck Norris.
9: Right.
13: It's just...
9: The late
13: Chuck Norris, rest in peace. But and then when I was on Last Comic Standing and I was in the finals, they knew every parking ticket I got. They knew every speeding ticket.
9: Right.
13: Like, I mean, they really do it. When you go on a reality show, Survivor or Big Brother, they find things out. I mean, how do they not know any of this stuff? I mean, he was blasting Purple Heart people, saying horrible things about them. We're not even talking about the fact that he's like a communist. You know, that his policies are terrible.
9: See, I have a theory. Do you realize, in terms of, let's say he gets past the personal faux pas, you know, Donald Trump didn't have a perfect past, Bill Clinton doesn't have a perfect present. I mean, he had huge problems. But let's say we get past that. The scary thing is, he's not a center-left guy. No. He is Elizabeth Warren. He is Mayor Mamdani. You know, he is AOC.
13: Yeah.
9: So that's the thing. Is this almost a distraction? You look at him, the Reddit stuff is like the good news about him.
13: Yeah. Yeah, I mean, I can't believe, because Maine, I grew up, I went to high school in Maine. I went to a place called the Hyde School in Maine. And it is hardworking people.
9: Oh, yeah.
13: It is blue-collar people.
9: There's not a lot of people, right?
13: Not a lot of
9: open land, yeah.
13: It's freezing, but it is beautiful. It's a beautiful place. And the fact that they have this guy, I just think that they can't cut their losses. Sometimes you just got to cut your loss and be like, this is not the guy, and run anybody else.
9: Right.
13: This can't be the number one guy.
9: I want you to hear more from Senator Fetterman. He was on just talking about this, who he is. Cut 30.
12: How would a Democrat describe Pete Hustle if that was a Republican? And the terms that they would use, that would be true. That's exactly who he is. Now, you don't have to actually insult Pete Hustle. You know, he has already defiled his own character and behavior. And, you know, he hasn't, it's not about redemption. This is a guy that's pleading after he got caught and lying. He lies about everything. He was in D.C. last week, and he lied to, you know, the people here in our caucus, like, oh, no, there won't be any more scandals. And then, of course, there is. And there, you know, he likes to rough up his ex-girlfriend. So, no, there will be more shoes dropping.
9: So, I mean, it's going to be tough for them to go against Paxson, who's got huge problems, too. I don't know why. The people in Texas get all angry, but John Cornyn's a classy guy. You disagree with him on a couple of things. He raised like $400 million for the senators, and they go, oh, got to go with Ken Paxson, who's going to be on trial. His wife's like taking him to court. This is going to be a public hearing. I mean, this is not going to be good.
13: No, I mean, look, it's not like, look, the guy in Colorado is pretty bad too, though. The Republican who seems to be lying about killing people at 7 years old. You know that guy?
9: No, I didn't even know this guy.
13: There's a guy in Colorado who's like their number one guy for the Republicans, who they're just blasting about. They just keep catching him in all these kind of lies. It's almost like everyone's focused on who the worst person is. You know, like they have their guy, and then now that we have this guy. But yeah, I mean, I heard. At Plattner's victory party, he was sending everyone who vote for him free penis pictures.
9: Right.
13: So that's
9: free.
13: Yeah. He was sending them all that, which was nice. And then like we talked on Gutfeld, he said any guy that like came in, whatever, he would just he would rape them, but not in a gay way.
9: which by the way, you're quoting.
13: Yeah, I'm quoting.
9: Yeah.
13: I don't even understand that.
9: Right.
13: And then now his ex said that he had a really small, you know.
9: Don't know what you mean.
13: Yeah. He was very small down there. She could almost not see it.
9: Really?
13: So that, yeah, it's just not seeing.
9: That's the only thing he denies.
13: That's the only thing.
9: Yeah, the Nazi tattoo. Oh, yeah, it's a Nazi tattoo, but let me just tell you.
13: Yeah, no, I mean, it's just, and then even like the whole thing with like, I don't understand where before that, like the whole Me Too movement. I guess if your estate starts with ME, Me Too doesn't work.
14: It really, yeah.
13: because like, how are they just letting this guy get away with it? Even the woman on the New York Times last night, she said, "Oh, well, you know, with as far as these women, it's a little different than other right. Me Too things. You know, it's just one allegation.
14: Right.
13: Like, I thought it was believe all women.
14: Right.
13: Now it's just one. Oh, it's only one.
9: He would grab them, be rough with them, and then lock them in rooms.
13: Yeah.
9: Okay, it happens.
13: While filing his axe.
9: Yeah.
13: Who has an axe that they're filing all day while a woman's... I mean, this is like a Stephen King...
9: Well, the funniest thing, Adam, I don't know if you got this. There's so many anecdotes. He said, look... I didn't know it was a Nazi tattoo. My brother married a Jewish woman. I never would have taken my shirt off at his wedding if I knew it was a Nazi tattoo. It would have been so insulting. Now, let's break that sentence down a little bit. When's the last time you were at a wedding? This is, be honest. And when did you take your shirt off?
13: Never.
9: Have you met somebody that took their shirt off at a wedding?
13: I didn't take my shirt off after my wedding. like that
9: right.
13: night, I didn't take my shirt off.
9: Yeah, you don't want to ruin the night.
13: No, I think I fell asleep. I mean, he's just, it's all bad. It's just so funny that this is the number one guy.
9: Right.
13: Like, I mean, that woman who dropped out like 2 weeks ago that he was...
9: The governor. She's 78 years old.
13: Mills, right?
9: Yes.
13: She has to be kicking herself. Like, why didn't I just wait?
9: Right.
13: Why did I wait for
9: Well, this guy's got... This is the sad part. And this is why the next chapter could be written. Now, Susan Collins, whatever you think of her, she's center right. And she's a classy woman. I can picture ever cursing at all, let alone Nazi tattoos, and has a dark side. It would be stunning. But, you know, she always seems to find a way. But the money, the more allegations come out, the more money pours in. And Bernie Sanders, all these people have not backed off. I couldn't believe, I mean, I just played James Carville before you walked in, so I won't play it again. But James Carville says, I think people like, he's just like a normal guy. People relate to him. Excuse me. Don't think so. There's some others. Like, Ro Khanna actually appeared with him last Friday night. So they think that this guy is going to be good. He's going to be good for everybody.
13: No, they're not looking at bigger picture.
9: Yeah.
13: The bigger picture is anytime they call anyone a Nazi now, or anyone they call anyone a racist, or it's like, you're going to, oh, really?
9: Right. Here's Sonny Hostin of The View. Cut 28.
15: I don't think Republicans at this point can ask us to take the moral high ground.
16: There you go.
15: That is over at this point.
16: That's right.
15: That is over. It's time for Democrats to stop that nonsense, put emotions on the side. Let's be strategic. Let's get some power.
9: All right, we're going to take a time out. So don't worry about it. He's going to run. So he's going to stay in, and I think these revelations are going to come fast and furious. Why? That kick site. The more people tell me about the kick site, it's like 2/3 are teenagers. So, I mean, come on. If you link him with a teenager.
13: The pictures haven't even come out yet.
9: Right.
13: They haven't even, like, the 12 women that he was texting, they haven't even. And then Time puts him on the cover. Like, Time magazine puts this guy on the cover. Like, who do they not put? OJ?
9: I know who's runner up. All right, so when we come back, I don't know if you heard, Adam. I know you live in California now, but the Knicks, the biggest comeback in NBA history. I want to talk a little bit about that and also get your take on what else is going on in the world. And what would you be? Do you think you should take over negotiations with the Iranians? And lastly, one of the people most upset by the cancellation of the White House Correspondents' Dinner because of the would-be assassin is Adam Hunter.
13: Yes.
9: You'll find out why when we come back.
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0: We're going to take a break. We'll come right back. 800-941-SHAWN is our number if you want to be a part of the program. I brought in a pile of stuff for Linda because I know it's going to make her nuts today. And
1: that
0: I want to send her
1: ominous. I don't know if I'm on board with that. That sounds very ominous for a
0: Friday. Female high school wrestler files lawsuit claiming she was
1: Yes, this story
0: assaulted.
1: Is infuriating.
0: The daughter of the American Revolution plans to vote on the definition of the word women. Did you see Stephen A. last night? Anyway, we'll get to that. 800-941-SHAWN this Friday as we continue.
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1: Today's 10 Minute is brought to you by Pepsi Cola of Florence, proudly serving the PD for over 90 years. 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
2: Horry County had 142,000 Trump voters in 2024. Lawrence County had 32. Let me say that again. Horry County had 142,000 Trump voters in 2024. Florence County had 32. So why do you mess around where 32,000 voters are when you spend a day or two or three where 142,000 voters are? Despite that disadvantage, Rev and Josh, and I think I contributed to some degree, at getting all these candidates to believe it's worth their time to come on a show in the PD, and I'm going to beat that drum. I mean, it's nothing personal. I keep saying that a lot, but people tend to take it personally. We've lost ground over the last 20 years.
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0: right, let me give you the hard truth. Numbers don't lie. Now, they may make you uncomfortable at times, but they don't lie. Now, we've tracked the price of the S&P 500, gold and silver over the last 5 years. Now, between January 2022, May 2026, the peak, the results have been pretty staggering. S&P was up 45%. Gold was up 110%. Silver, a staggering 415%. Now, is that a predictor of future returns? I don't have a crystal ball, but I've always taken a portion of my portfolio thanks to advice I got when I was first able to save money, and I put a small percentage of my portfolio in gold and silver, and I've never regretted it, not once. 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

0: Stephen Bannon. America is not Traitor Tucker, who defends many of our enemies as he trashes Christians and Jews and Americanism. America is not Megyn Kelly. And all that involves bunch of psychos. I understand why they don't like me. I understand why they attack me. I don't care. I'm a big boy. I'm tough. Trust me. They don't want to be exposed. And we've got the Mamdani's. Now there's a $20 million massive mosque that's been built in Dearborn, Michigan. And I want to tell you about it. I want to tell you what they're saying about it. While we're focused on AIPAC and Netanyahu, the shiny objects that they want you to focus on. Terrible. A deal with Iran. I don't care if it's the greatest deal in the face of the earth. They're not going to abide by it in the long run. And I don't care how much envoys, senior officials, all the rest of them think it's a great idea. And some of them earnestly do, and that's okay. I do not. Do you really want another summer like last summer, barely sleeping because you were too hot all night? Now, a lot of people blame the summer heat for bad sleep, when really, it may be their mattress trapping heat. 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

0: Muslims, and Palestinians in particular. They certainly are not. Then we have here, and we'll explore it further when we return after the hard break, former Abdul Asayid, who is running as an Islamist, pro-terror organization, Senate candidate in the Democrat Party. Look, that's what he is. That's what he is. That's what he is. Well, one of his staffers is among the University of Michigan graduates accused of violent conspiracy to terrorize Jews. Perfect Democrat. Perfect Democrat. Maybe she'll run for mayor after Mondami's doing such a fantastic job. Let's explore this when we return. Another candidate running in the Senate in Michigan to represent the Islamists. I'll be right back. 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
5: A deal almost done. I'm Lisa Lacerra, Fox News. The U.S. and Iran have agreed to the wording of an agreement that would end the conflict.
6: That would kickstart a new 60-day implementation phase. The Strait of Hormuz would be opened. The U.S. blockade would be lifted. Iranian media is reporting that Iran would get billions of dollars up front at the signing. The Vice President of the United States, J.D. Vance, said not so fast, posting to Truth Social, quote, "The Iranians are not receiving any cash, and no funds are being released for simply signing a deal or attending a meeting. The deal is structured to ensure that the U.S. and its allies' concerns are prioritized, and that if the Islamic Republic of Iran meets its obligations, then economic benefits will flow to them and to the entire region."
5: Fox's Lucas Tomlinson at the White House. An appeals court has rejected a last-ditch effort by the leadership of the Kennedy Center to keep President Trump's name on the building. That means it has to be removed by the end of the day. Last month, a judge ruled President Trump's name was illegally added to the center and ordered it removed. The center's website has already dropped Trump's name. Texas officials identified the gunman who was killed after shooting in Midland.
7: The Texas Department of Public Safety revealing the suspect who was killed after opening fire on officers and bystanders in downtown Midland was wanted for the attempted murder of a peace officer during a vehicle pursuit in the city earlier this week.
8: The identity of the suspect, Victor Monta Villarreal, age 45.
7: Sergeant Stephen Blanco. Officials say one victim was killed, 10 others were injured. No law enforcement was hurt. Midland Memorial Hospital noting it received 9 victims from the incident. In an update, reps say 5 have been discharged, 3 are out of surgery, and 1 remains in the operating room.
5: Fox's Kristen Goodwin. Longtime Today Show movie critic Gene Shalit, known for his bushy hair, handlebar mustache, and love of puns, has died. He was 100. 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